0: So I want you to really let that sink in. This has been something that people have talked about not only for years, but for decades. The idea that people come here pretending to be a tourist, pretending to be a visitor, saying they want to go to Disneyland, they want to go visit a monument or go to a national park, but the real reason they're here is to have a child, to make that child an automatic citizen, leave our country, and then have a U.S. citizen child. It gives them access under this broken system to welfare benefits, ultimately to the voting booth, and all the other rights and privileges that belong solely to Americans. So that practice of birth tourism is, as of the signing of this order, hereby banned. And what that means is that no one in the world is any more allowed to obtain a visa for this fraudulent purpose. It is probably, and President Trump has done many historic things on immigration, too many to list now, sealed the southern border shut, record deportations, record integrity, stopping foreign terrorist entry, record reduction in drug seizures, dismantling criminal cartels, dismantling the gangs, right? Everything he's done that has been so unprecedented. I would put this in the top three in terms of importance, because it ends what has been one of the gravest and most egregious abuses of the American system, and it keeps American citizenship sacred.
1: Thank you. Okay?
2: Mr. President?
1: That's big stuff. That's a big deal.
3: Thank you. On the birth tourism executive order, what are the plans for enforcement in terms of cracking down on tourism hotels as common parts?
1: So we're cracking down very big crackdowns, and this will give us the right to do it in a much more forceful manner. But they've taken birthright citizenship and they've made a joke out of it. And we're actually the only country of size, I think just about the only country, period, that does birthright citizenship. I thought we were going to win it at the Supreme Court. Unfortunately, we had a bad decision, very unfair decision. Our country suffers because of it, and we're ending it a different way.
4: Hey, he's a king. He's a Nazi. He's a fascist. How can he abide by a Supreme Court decision that went against what he wants? We come back. I'm going to remind you of when the great William F. Buckley was referred to as a crypto-Nazi by Gore Vidal. This is the 1968 DNC. The point is, they've been referring to conservatives as fascists and Nazis for a very long time. 888-971-SAGE. Do not leave town.
5: And no doubt about it, it must be love. One little kiss on you, and I feel that alone.
6: 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Update.
7: The man suspected of starting one of the major wildfires scorching Spokane, Washington, is back behind bars after making a brief court appearance today. During the hearing, bond for Aaron Farinacci was set at $2 million.
8: Your Honor, I'm asking the court to impose the previous release conditions with the addition that I am asking the court to increase bail or bond in this amount to $2 million given the gravity of these charges.
7: Meanwhile, officials report some containment has finally been made in battling the wildfires. The fires have caused widespread destruction and led to over 60,000 people evacuating their homes over the last couple of days. Polls are about to close in primary contests held today in Tennessee. The main event is the Republican primary for governor, where Senator Marsha Blackburn, Congressman John Rose, and State Representative Monty Fritz are running to replace term-limited Republican Governor Bill Lee. President Trump is an ally of Blackburn, but he's not endorsed a candidate in the race. Lisa Carton, NBC News Radio.
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9: Thank you.
11: There's an accident northbound I-25 on the on-ramp from Bellevue Avenue that is partially blocked.
2: two right lanes blocked there just before the I-25-I-225 split. Also an accident northbound I-25 after I-76 and off the highway. A crash working northbound Sheridan between 6th Avenue and West 8th Avenue. With traffic, I'm Tim McLaughlin.
11: Your Denver area forecast into the evening. Hazy skies will take us into the nighttime with skies mostly clear. Lows going to be in the middle 60s. Highs Friday, middle and upper 90s, setting up the weekend where upper 90s will be likely and near 100 will also be possible. Sunny through the weekend with lows middle and upper 60s. Towards late Sunday, some isolated showers may hit the foothills to the west with that activity slowly spreading into the plains late Monday through Wednesday. I'm Day Weather Meteorologist Don Watson.
12: Current temperature
13: 95 degrees.
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14: First football game of the season is tonight. The Panthers and the Cardinals kick off preseason play in the Hall of Fame game in Canton. Neither team is planning to play key starters, including at quarterback. First team QBs Bryce Young of Carolina and Jacoby Brissett of Arizona are both sitting the game out. Kenny Pickett will start for the Panthers. Rookie Carson Beck for the Cardinals. Veteran receiver Stephon Diggs has a new NFL home. Diggs agreeing to a one-year $12 million deal with the Commanders, his third team in 3 years. Baseball, the beat goes on for the Boston Red Sox. They continue to win, shutting out the White Sox 4-0, their 7th straight win and 25th in 28 games. Pitcher Sonny Gray won it, improving to 14-2.
15: Just expecting to win, showing up to the park and just expecting to win, no matter what it looks like.
14: While Boston continues to surge, the Dodgers continue to slump. They lost to the Cubs 7-6. LA is swept in the series and has lost 6 games in a row. I'm Matt McCoy.
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20: 888-971-SAGE, 888-971-7243. I am Larry Elder. We are Salem News Channel. So, this was in Chicago, 1968, at the DNC convention. ABC was hosting. The host was named Eric Severide. And he had William F. Buckley on with left-wing writer Gore Vidal. And Gore Vidal made the mistake of referring to Mr. Buckley as a crypto-Nazi. Roll tape.
21: Mr. Vidal, wasn't it a provocative act to try to raise the Viet Cong flag in the park in the film we just saw? Wouldn't that invite raising a Nazi flag in World War II would have had similar consequences?
22: People in the United States happen to believe that the United States policy is wrong in Vietnam, and the Viet Cong are correct in wanting to organize their country in their own way politically. If it is a novelty in Chicago, that is too bad. But I assume that the point of the American democracy is you can express any point of view you want. Shut up a minute.
23: No, I won't. And some people were pro-Nazi, and the answer is that they were well-treated by people who ostracized them, and I'm for ostracizing people who egg on other people to shoot American Marines and American soldiers.
22: The only sort of pro-crypto-Nazi I can think of is yourself. Failing that,
23: Stop calling me a crypto-Nazi.
22: Let's stop calling names.
23: Damn face.
22: Let's,
23: you'll, stay plastered.
0: Gentlemen, let's...
23: Oh, Bill, let the author, Myra Breckinridge, go back to his pornography and stop making any allusions of natural...
0: I beg
23: somebody
0: you
23: with
0: to...
23: infantry in the last war.
0: You were not in the infantry, as a matter of fact.
23: I was
0: the second...
20: As you can see, they've been referring to, they meaning liberals, referring to conservatives as Nazis or some form of that for a very long time. I told you, 1964, Barry Goldwater gets nominated, and at the RNC convention, the then governor of California, Edmund G. Pat Brown, was watching, being interviewed, and he said, and I'm quoting him, "The stench of fascism is in the air." End of quote. When Reagan ran, one of the congresspersons from either Missouri or Mississippi, I think it was Missouri, a Democrat, said that Ronald Reagan has gotten his fascist precept from the pages of Mein Kampf. George Soros likened George W. Bush to Joseph Goebbels, the propaganda minister under Hitler. So they've been doing it a very long period of time. It's been on steroids, of course, because of Donald Trump. Because Donald Trump dared to call him out, call them names, and to get people looking at the media in a far more discriminating and dismissive way. He's popularized the term fake news, so they absolutely despise this man. Barack Obama despised him. Remember when Barack Obama called out Trump at the White House Correspondents' Dinner in 2011, number 59?
3: Donald Trump is here tonight. Now, I know that he's taken some flack lately, but no one is happier, no one is prouder to put this birth certificate matter to rest than the Donald. And that's because he can finally get back to focusing on the issues that matter. Like, did we fake the moon landing? What really happened in Roswell? And where are Biggie and Tupac? Say what you will about Mr. Trump. He certainly would bring some change to the White House. All kidding aside, obviously we all know about your credentials and breadth of experience. For example, no, seriously, just recently, in an episode of Celebrity Apprentice, at the steakhouse, the men's cooking team did not impress the judges from Omaha Steaks.
20: We'll finish this joke on the other side. 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
25: Larry's father, Staff Sergeant Randolph Elder, says hard work wins. You get out of life what you put into it. And now, here's Larry Elder.
26: His cooking team did not impress the judges from Omaha Steaks. And there was a lot of blame to go around, but you, Mr. Trump, recognized that the real problem was a lack of leadership. And so ultimately, you didn't blame Little John or Meatloaf. You fired Gary Busey. And these are the kind of decisions that would keep me up at night.
20: 888-971-SAGE, 888-971-7243. I am Larry Elder. We are sailing the news channel. We have a few things to get to between now and the close of the program. President Trump, no love lost between the two of them. Here's what Mr. Trump said about the former president, number 58.
27: Remember, did you ever hear of a man named Barack Hussein Obama? He said, we will never be a manufacturing country again. And he meant it. It was pathetic what had happened. Our businesses were stolen by foreign countries. They're all coming back. They're coming roaring back. More automobile factories are being built in the United States right now than at any time in the history of our country.
20: Regarding the economy, number 47.
27: It's admired in a very positive way, and they've skyrocketed exports to the highest level in American history. Think of that, exports. Think of that. Think of what that means. Exports have gone to the highest level in history. That means somebody's doing a good job, because we didn't have good exports. 2 years ago, we didn't have anything like that. We were dead. The United States is on track to export unprecedented $2.5 trillion in goods this year alone, something everyone thought was impossible. Just a number like that was not even thinkable. If I ever said it, I wouldn't have even said it, because even I didn't think we could do that well, but we did.
20: Now, even this progressive Michigan congressional candidate who won the primary is concerned about the connection between winning and the DSA. So, listen to this, number 52.
2: So when did you leave the Democratic Socialists of America?
7: It was within the last month I let my membership lapse. I've got a lot of respect for DSA and the work that they're doing around the country, but I felt a need to make it very clear that the platform we're running on here is the one that has come up based on the conversations we're having across the 7th District.
20: I let my membership lapse. I couldn't get down with abolishing the Senate. I couldn't get down with abolishing the courts. I'm not down with electing the president by the House of Representatives. David Axelrod, the big Obama advisor, talked about Francesca Hong. She is the one that won her primary for Wisconsin governor, and how she one time said we ought to abolish Thanksgiving. Number 65.
8: So I think there are issues that unify Democrats, and then there are things that, frankly, divide them. I mean, I heard the gubernatorial candidate in Wisconsin on CNN with Caitlin Collins saying, you know, she would abolish Thanksgiving, you know, because she thought it was, you know, a politically incorrect holiday. Well, I don't think you're going to get a whole lot of Americans excited.
9: My favorite holiday. I would vote against on that basis alone.
8: Yes. Well, I think there are actually people who will vote against her on that basis, and some of the other stuff. I mean, I look at the Democratic Socialists of America platform, and, you know, some of it just seems completely ludicrous to me.
20: And some of it seems completely ludicrous to John Fetterman, who's been saying it for a very long time. Bernie Sanders has been criticizing John Fetterman. John Fetterman fired back at Bernie Sanders, number 34.
10: So now, like, I think it's entirely appropriate. I think it's a responsibility as a Democrat to call this out. But I just like to remind everybody watching right now, you know, Bernie Sanders will never represent any more than 640,000 people in Vermont. That's all he's ever done and he ever will do. You know, he's never won an actual competitive election. And now, why can't, you know, stop giving me lectures on how to win. You know, Bernie's not flipping seats. He is helping install volatile and dangerous kinds of candidates and now put, you know, Democratic seats at risk. You know, I flipped seats. Now, he's never done that thing. You know, I'm tired of his lectures, you know, overall. And now he claims that he's not a member of the Democratic Party. You know, why can't the DSA people just, you know, they should just run and there's their own party. And now I think it's important to remind people, you know, who is driving a lot of this conversation.
20: Speaking of who's driving a lot of this conversation, Secretary of State Marco Rubio says he has evidence that all these mass protesters are from the same protest groups. Financed by who? Number 21.
11: They were the same people you saw on the streets burning things in 2020. They didn't flip it around and they become the pro-Hamas protesters, and they flip it around and within 48 hours of Maduro's arrest have pre-printed signs outside the courthouse demanding his release. And then they're out there doing the ICE stuff, attacking ICE agents. There's nothing organic about it. It is funded, it is organized, and Cuba is a part of that network, and in some cases, a critical part of that network. And it's a network they will weaponize against us. And they talk about it openly, about how they will use that network to pressure American policymakers, not just here in the United States like Code Pink, but all over the world.
20: Caitlin Clark dodged the question on protecting women's sports, number 25.
13: I think for us, like, you know,
6: It's not really a discussion we really have in our locker room. I think it's for leagues and the governing bodies to work with their athletes to find solutions, but our focus is on basketball, and that's what we talk about and how we can get wins, and obviously we didn't do that tonight, so you need to find an area to improve in that way.
13: Do you have any, reaction to the...
6: I just answered for you.
14: Thank you. All right. We'll go over to the Zoom. We'll start with Chloe.
20: You come back. The number one female tennis player in the world did not dodge the question. And I got a phone call from a gentleman named Juan who said he wasn't going to listen to me anymore because of a joke that I made. We're going to revisit that phone call. 888-971-SAGE, 888-971-7243. And what is so difficult for this WNBA coach to say that men should not compete against women? I'm Larry Eld.
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28: Overall, it's a decent drive out there, but we do have some issues going on the major highways, particularly I-25. I-25 northbound approaching 84th Avenue crash off the right shoulder there. Further south, I-25 northbound between Bellevue and Arapahoe Road, there is a crash off the right shoulder. And I-25 northbound, the on-ramp from Bellevue is blocked in the two right lanes due to an accident. With traffic, I'm Jeffrey Dalle.
29: This is Dan Kaplis. 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
20: Triple 8-971-SAGE, 888-971-7243. I am Larry Elder. We are Salem News Channel. This is the number one female tennis player in the world, number 26.
31: Hi. The WTA recently announced that
0: you know, the players will take a one-time gender test. How do you feel about that? The first pro league to go in that direction?
1: I think it's really important to keep the fairness in our tour, and it's obvious that biologically, right, the men are way stronger than women, so I feel like it would be not really fair for the woman to compete against biological men. So I believe it took them a little while to make the decision, and
20: so she's against biological men competing against biological women, but this WNBA coach would beg to differ. Number 20.
3: I know you don't have the fever again in the regular season, but coming out of the break, one of the big news stories has been Sophie Cunningham and the protests for her and protests against her. And, you know, they had a national televised game today, and Cheryl, you know, wore a shirt. And it's just a conversation. I'm wondering, just what do you think about it? Do you think that's good for the league? Does it detract from the basketball? Is it just noise? I'm just wondering what your opinion is.
4: I think, thank you for that question. I think just in terms of how I'm seeing it is, if I could answer with, like, for me, sports is about belonging. It's about inclusivity. It's about allowing everyone to be their authentic self.
20: Okay, so sports is all about inclusivity. Everybody should be their authentic self. She has no problem with biological men competing against biological women. The DSA wants to abolish the police. Tell that to Tupac Shakur, number 64.
5: And the main thing for us to remember is that the same crime element that white people are scared of, black people are scared of. The same crime element that white people fear, we fear. So we defend ourselves from the same crime element that they scared of. You know what I'm saying? While they waiting for legislation to pass and everything, we next door to the killer. We next door to him, you know, because we up in the projects where it's 80 in a building. All them killers that they letting out, they right there in that building. But it's better just because we black, we get along with the killers or something. We get along with the rapists because we black and we from the same hood. What is that? We need protection too.
20: So you want to get rid of the police when polls show that black people want the police levels to be the same, if not higher. And blacks are disproportionately victimized by criminals. So what you're really saying is black people ought not have any defense against criminals because, well, they're black and the criminals are black, and the fact that they're preying on black people is not really your problem, is it? Because you don't live in a black neighborhood. Nice. Let's do this again tomorrow. God bless. Drive carefully.
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33: A man suspected of starting one of the major wildfires scorching Spokane, Washington, has appeared in court again today. during the hearing, bond for Aaron Farinacci was set at $2 million.
2: Your Honor, I'm asking the court to impose the previous release conditions with the addition that I am asking the court to increase bail or bond in this amount to $2 million given the gravity of these charges.
33: Farinacci was arrested by a SWAT team earlier this week after a witness said he saw him acting suspiciously near where the Old Trails fire began Saturday. The suspect allegedly told prosecutors he started 25 other fires in the region since last July. Meanwhile, officials report some containment has finally been made in battling the wildfires, which have led over 60,000 people evacuating their homes over the last couple of days. They've burned thousands of acres and destroyed hundreds of structures. Polls are closing soon in primary contests held today in Tennessee. Paul Miles has details.
6: Voters are choosing the Republican and Democratic nominees for governor, U.S. Senate and House, and many state legislative races. There are three Republicans vying to succeed Governor Bill Lee, who is term limited. Among them is U.S. Senator Marsha Blackburn, 6th District Congressman John Rose, and State Representative Monty Fritz. Five Democrats are on the primary ballot for governor. Tennessee hasn't elected a Democratic governor in two decades.
33: Flights arriving in and departing from Minnesota and nine other Midwestern states are being delayed after a system outage at a Minneapolis air traffic control facility. The FAA says that although radar and air traffic control systems were later restored, operational disruptions continued at several airports, including Michigan, Kansas, Missouri, North Dakota, South Dakota, Nebraska, and Wisconsin. And millions across the Northeast and Ohio Valley are under a multi-day flood threat, including Cleveland, Buffalo, New York, and Pittsburgh. I'm Lisa Carton.
28: Still a couple of active issues out there. I-25 northbound between Bellevue and Arapaho Road. There is a crash off the right shoulder. And then in the on-ramp from Bellevue to northbound I-25, the two right lanes are blocked there due to a crash. Also, C-470 westbound approaching University. There's an accident in the left express lane there. It's also in the right shoulder. That's causing about an 8 to 9 minute slowdown there. With traffic, I'm Jeffrey Dalle.
7: Here comes the heat again for the Denver metro area and all the central Rocky Mountains and the high plains. Overnight lows tonight into the middle to a few upper 60s. We'll also be seeing some increasing smoke and haze again, unfortunately, over the next few days. High temperatures, upper 90s for your Friday. Dry conditions, lows near 70. High temperatures likely low 100 Saturday into Sunday. Heat advisory in effect already for your Saturday with weekend lows near 70. I'm meteorologist Mark Huer.
8: Current temperature,
9: 94 degrees.
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15: Welcome to Seculo. We made it to a Thursday, everybody. It's August 6th, 2026. We got a packed show. Mike Pompeo's joining us. My dad, Jay Seculo, is joining us. Will Haynes in the studio. And I'm Logan Seculo. Phone lines are open for you at 1-800-684-3110. Covering a breaking news item that has not necessarily taken over the press, but I feel like it should be. And that is, of course, we go back to, and you may think, oh, are they talking about Tulsi Gabbard? You're talking about some of these other people that maybe had something similar happen? No, we're talking about the President of the United States. What happened? We find out due to a newly declassified report, again, as the President, this administration is declassifying a lot of what happened over the last few years. Declassified documents show the FBI specifically was probing President Trump on whether he was an active Russian agent or was being controlled by Russia. And Will, when did they decide to do this?
16: This was in the time period after President Trump was inaugurated and after he fired James Comey. This is a document from the Federal Bureau of Investigation dated May 16th, 2027. So we're at over 9 years ago, and we're just now finding this from the White House. It says, at the direction of the assistant director of the FBI's counterintelligence division, the FBI is opening a full investigation based on an articulable factual basis that reasonably indicates that President Donald J. Trump may be or has been unwittingly or wittingly involved in activities for or on the behalf of the government of the Russian Federation, which may constitute violations of federal criminal law or threats to the national security of the United States. It goes on to say, the goal of the investigation is to determine if President Trump is or was directed by, controlled by, and or coordinated activities with the Russian Federation in a manner constituting a threat to the national security of the United States. They are saying, we, the FBI, are investigating whether President Trump, the sitting president at this time, mind you, is or was controlled by Russia. This is at the time period after he fired Comey. We knew they started the Mueller probe. That was all supposed to be about obstruction because they were looking into Russia collusion. They were looking into the campaign, but it was supposed to be about an obstruction of justice charge if they got to it. This is saying, no, not just that, but also, was he an agent controlled by Russia?
15: Yeah, directly. Phone lines are open for you. What do you think about this? I mean, no surprise, but all surprise at the same time. The fact that it was happening this abruptly, this clearly, that they were doing these actions. It wasn't even kept really, but we just had a declassified document. This was happening internally. I want to hear from you. 1-800-684-3110. 1-800-684-3110. I also encourage you to go to ACLJ.org right now and support the work of the ACLJ. 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And then we're going to be joined later on by Mike Pompeo. 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So again, you give $10 and unlocks a pledge of $10. 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Be a part of it today at on the Impact Match here at ACLJ. Again, phone lines are open for you. Once again, at 1-800-684-3110. And if there was someone that got involved and knew a lot about what's happening in the world of President Trump, and of course what happened in the world of the Russia collusion scandals, it would be my dad, Jay Sekulow. He's going to be joining us in just a minute. So again, phone lines are open for you at 1-800-684-3110. Once again, 1-800-684-3110. Go ahead, get in line, because we have a couple guests, because we have my dad and Secretary Pompeo. I want to make sure I have time to get to you as well. So go ahead and get on hold. 1-800-684-3110. We'll be right back.
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15: Welcome back to Sekulow. My dad, Jay Sekulow, will be joining us in just a moment. We're about to connect with him, and I do want to hear from you at 1-800-684-3110. Before we get to him, though, a lot of people are just joining us right now. Well, let's restate the facts of what's happening. A lot of people may have seen the title saying, yeah, there was an FBI declassified documents that showcased that James Comey, was after he was fired, that the FBI decided they needed to take a good look at President Trump and decide whether they thought he was, and essentially accusing by doing this, controlled by Russia, working with Russia, or was a Russian agent. Now, we heard a lot of these claims thrown out there. We heard a lot of these claims thrown out there by people on the left. We heard about these claims being thrown out there to people like a Tulsi Gabbard, who was a Democrat at the time. But what we didn't know is that the FBI was actively actually pursuing this, and this wasn't just political talking points.
16: That's right, and now it makes a lot of sense if someone like an Adam Schiff or other congressmen that seem to always have you know, the inside scoop if things were being leaked to them by people within the intelligence community. That's what was so concerning, is that you see now, and this was a new operation name. We always get, how many names do they have? This one is Oxford, comma, spelled O-X-F-E-R-D. I mean, if they thought the University of Oxford may get litigious if they directly name it that. But here's the issue. We knew that the special counsel probe was to look into things about the election as well as if there was obstruction. We know that firsthand, but we didn't know until today that the FBI had this Oxford, comma, investigation that directly was looking at if President Trump was controlled by Russia. And we have your dad joining us now to talk about this.
15: Yeah, obviously, Dad, there's probably very few people in the world who understood what the inside of all of this looked like at the time. But even this, I feel like, is surprising for even those of the people that were on the inside.
4: Yeah, it is. But I will tell you why they called it Oxford, comma. And that's because one of the, quote, sources during the Mueller probe was a professor at Oxford. that was saying there was Russian involvement. All of that ended up being not true. So when Comey denied that there was an ongoing investigation in the president, which was also not true, this one was looks like a sub-investigation under Crossfire Hurricane, but was related to the termination of James Comey as the FBI director, which, by the way, the president has the full authority to do because the FBI director works for the president. So this was another attempt to target the president of the United States, labeling him basically an enemy of the United States and an asset of the Russian government. This was being, and they kept it offline, which meant that it was only available to be reviewed by very few agents, hoping nobody would find it. And of course, fortunately, it was declassified, and now we know what we've got. These agencies are totally out of control, and that's why at the ACLJ, we have a government accountability project that even now is very busy.
16: Well, and I think that's what's so concerning to many of our audience is that, one, we know that Tulsi Gabbard declassified a lot while she was the director of national intelligence. She called it a treasonous coup that was going on, and that was mainly related to the election intelligence community assessment. You see this, and you see that the FBI was trying to build a case that the sitting president was a foreign agent. And you wonder, how did it take almost over 9 years, but we're approaching 10 years for them to uncover this? We know there's been a lot of reform at the FBI and the DOJ, and that's needed. But I think documents like this prove that that work has to continue and be ongoing of reforming these agencies.
4: Well, this is the problem we had with the IRS. It was almost an institution incapable of self-correcting. Now, we were able to self-correct a lot of it by getting not only monetary damages in one case, but a permanent injunction in another. And it may take that here with the FBI. This is very disheartening in the sense that there were FBI agents doing this, knowing that it was a sitting president, duly elected by the citizens of the United States, and the FBI director gets fired, and they decided to target then the president who fired him. I mean, think about that for a moment. And that's why we fight back so aggressively and why we have a government accountability project, like I said, even with an administration that might be considered friendly. Because there are deep state activists that don't stop.
16: Well, and I think even that term, deep state, has become so commonplace because of everything we've seen. But, I mean, just hearing you repeat what exactly happened here, the fact that the president, who is the chief executive of the country, who was elected by the people, fired someone who works for him. And then what did the others within that department decide to do? Investigate whether that person was a foreign asset. If you even take out the names here, because they're so loaded because of the history, it being President Trump and James Comey, the facts of that story, no one would believe you. If you told someone, here's what happened in the United States with any other names. That's why, once again, it is so shocking to read this, that this is the angle they choose to pursue against a sitting president who is their boss.
4: Well, that's exactly right, Will. And the danger here is, again, it was Oxford comma because they were utilizing an Oxford professor to get information that, you know, supposedly was about the president. By the way, none of that was true. And if anybody knows it, it would be me since I handled it for the president. So this is, I think this is showing the depth that these agencies were going to undermine a duly elected president of the United States.
15: So I guess the next step people are asking, obviously, is there anything that can be done? What happens here? Of course, exposing the truth is a big part of this. But then what does President Trump or his team or the American people, what do they do?
4: Well, I'll tell you what we're going to do. I mean, what we're going to do is you start with the Freedom of Information. This has been declassified now. So the problem with the Freedom of Information Act request or lawsuit before would have been they would have said ongoing criminal investigation or ongoing national security investigation. Well, now they can't say that it's been declassified. So we ask for a series of documents. They'll say no. And off to court we go. and we get it, and then you turn it over to the Department of Justice for prosecution.
16: Well, and I think that's what's so important for people to realize here, and that's what we do each and every day with our Government Accountability Project, is that once something gets declassified, it almost opens up the pathway for groups like ours to dig deeper. And that's exactly what we can do here now. We have these memos uncovered. Now you know there's email communication. There is all sorts of other situations and things that are put down on paper that were probably placed in a burn bag but never actually got destroyed, that we can start to target through the Freedom of Information Act practice here at the ACLJ. And I think that's exactly, as you're saying, what our team should be looking at right now.
4: That's definitely the next move here. That's what we're going to authorize, and that's how we proceed. So we'll get to, it takes time. We will get justice. We got to fight back. And that's why we encourage people to join the ACLJ as an ACLJ champion, or support the work each and every month at the ACLJ or when you can, because it makes a huge difference as we fight back on all these issues. Obviously, declassifying here gives us an easier step to proceed, but we still have to litigate it.
15: Yeah, and before we let you go, Dad, a lot of people are, you know, chiming in, and it is during one of these special months right now where donations are matched. You were part of helping launch this program early on when you were able to get a bunch of ACLJ supporters together and say, hey, we'll you know, pledge to support if others support. Why are these months so important to our supporters, whether they're new supporters or a long time?
4: Because it sets up our budgets a year, and going actually now, going into next year. So these times we do these matching challenges, we have donors that agree to, some of them are ACLJ champions, that agree to match other donations that come in. It effectively means if you donate $50, the ACLJ getting $100. And if you multiply that times a lot of people, it makes a huge difference. You've had a great start this month, Logan and Will. Just keep up the great work, and I want to thank all of the donors that continue to support the work of the ACLJ.

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4: Institutionally protected rights persist. Countless unborn babies remain in jeopardy. And across the globe, innocent Christians are being targeted and killed across this country and around the world. This fight isn't just the ACLJ's. 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
6: Welcome back to Sekulow. Phone lines have lit up. It could take us a second to get through all of them, so stay on hold if you're on hold. Give us a moment. Give our phone screener a moment to get you guys all set up in our system so we can get you on the air. But I did want to address, obviously, the big comments that are coming in, and we're talking about this, is, okay, now what? You know, we just talked about it with my dad. You know, what is the ACLJ team? What can we do? But I also wanted you to see and know a bit more about the work of the ACLJ in terms of cases and situations like this, where we are able to activate our team to go look at really what's going on and expose a lot. And this just came in moments ago.
7: That's right. And once again, as we mentioned, that once that memo is declassified, that gives us a door to walk through with a FOIA request with that entire practice at the ACLJ to try and find out more information. You know that someone didn't just write that without there being communication surrounding it, even in maybe some pushback. Maybe you see how little pushback there was. And you're able to then, one, bring that to light to the Congress to maybe make legislation that can put in safeguards, to bring it to the Department of Justice to show here's potential criminal activity that took place under the United States. There's a lot of different avenues you can take. But here's one example of how recently doing just that has brought something new to light. And this has not been talked about yet on ACLJ.org or on social media or even on this show. But we got a new production on our FOIA, trying to get more information about the FBI targeting what they called radical traditional Catholics. Remember, they had a memo that they originally said originated out of Richmond, Virginia, and that's it. Christopher Wray testified to that before Congress. Our FOIA uncovered that was not true. It actually was in coordination with West Coast field offices, and they were trying to make this a nationwide program where the FBI could send assets into churches to spy on churches.
6: Yeah, we talked about that a lot. Yeah.
7: Big violation of the First Amendment. Here's another thing. Because of the way the FBI took source material from a third party, NGO, non-government agency, and use that immediately to verify their own biases, that's what set off this entire situation. And you start thinking about it. Okay, maybe that we could get there. We filed the FOIA. We found this out. Someone within the general counsel's office pushed back, raising a concern to the Directorate of Intelligence at the FBI, saying,
6: yeah, make sure you listen, this is within the FBI.
7: This is internal communications. When they're saying, hey, we're going forward with this, maybe we need to check with our general counsel, make sure this is legal. And the general counsel pushed back and says, it seems that some of our folks may be equating a third-party organization with another government organization, and perhaps we need to remind the workforce about non-governmental organizations. Effectively saying, you're running in wanting to do an entire covert operation in churches which are protected by the First Amendment with no real allegation of criminal activity, much less nefarious activity, but saying there's no real reason to this, and you're just taking the word of an NGO on this. You're not even doing real investigative work, and there's no alleged crime. You're just wanting to spy on these people. The lawyers at the FBI were like, we need to remember these NGOs are not the government. Here's what the left has been trying to do. Effectively make NGOs, especially left NGOs, a part of the government apparatus for so long. That's why they got so upset about defunding of USAID and all of these programs.

0: that were just sending cash to NGOs that did their bidding around the world and gave them that layer of protection. That's exactly what we're seeing here. We're seeing that the FBI was using a leftist NGO for their purposes to do things that would violate the constitutional rights of American citizens. And the lawyers were raising red flags about that. We just found this, and that is why work like this, we're going to do the exact same thing when it comes to this investigation if whether or not President Trump was a Russian asset.
1: And what they, I'm very curious of what they uncovered, if you will. What was the results of this investigation? What did they decide? What was the conclusion? We'll break all that down as well as more is uncovered. Because I found that to be very interesting. Did they find that, of course, nothing could be further probably from the truth? Yeah, probably. But or did they come up with some political way of getting around this, saying, you know, well, we did our search, it was inconclusive. You know, we'll find out. We'll get some more data and more info on that. I want to take a phone call. Let's go to Annie, who's calling from Florida, who is watching on the Salem News Channel. Go ahead, Annie.
2: Oh, my God. I'm blowing up. This is a Cuban-American from New York living in Miami. Okay. This is the apparatus that has been as recent as 1997. There have been unions. They have their leaders targeting, recruiting the youth.
1: Yep.
2: They have with the regional addresses. I want to say exactly where.
1: I want to just give our people who understand, because maybe they didn't see your phone screen called and then maybe moved on to a topic here. You're talking a lot about sort of the, I think you put it in the call screen, the communist creep that is clearly happening across the country and how really it's infecting not only the Democratic Party, but a lot of people right now. And if someone like you, who again, raised in New York, come from a Cuban American household, you understand. And again, I spent a lot of time in Florida. I have a lot of friends who again, their parents or their second generation Americans or first generation Americans, families that fled a lot of these kind of same things. And now they are seeing it, I believe is what you're saying, creep into their country.
2: Communism has gone into China. Since 1959, I hadn't been back to Cuba because my parents sent us twice during the school vacation. My grandfather would write letters. I learned writing and speaking, everything, grammar, perfect in Spanish, as well as in English with Regents. So I could read my grandfather writing. One time he said, "Do not trust the Chinese, period." He said that. Now, communism has gone into history, into China. We have anything that is communism. It's horrible.
0: Well, and I think, Annie, to that point exactly as well, what is concerning here is, one, you're seeing how far left the party is going, that they are openly saying that their framework is Cuba, is the revolution of Cuba. Is you had people campaigning with Al-Sayed that are saying Mao is an icon. These are people that aren't being shy about it. But then I think you can also make the parallel when you have government apparatuses that are willing to fly in the face of our constitutional protections and do things like, let's see if our leader is a asset of a foreign adversary. That sounds very Soviet. Starting to investigate people that you using the apparatus of the state to investigate your political enemies. And so when you have the two of those, the popular revolution happening within the Democrat Party and the leftists, and then you have the state apparatus that are the technocrats and the oligarchy in some sense. That's a very dangerous position to be in.
1: 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This is our short break. Less than a minute. 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
3: News Talk 710. Update. The vote counting is underway now that polls have closed in Tennessee's primaries. The main event is the Republican primary for governor, where Senator Marsha Blackburn, Congressman John Rose, and State Representative Monty Fritz are running to replace term-limited Republican Governor Bill Lee. The man suspected of starting one of the major wildfires scorching Spokane, Washington, is back behind bars after making a brief court appearance today. A bail bond for Aaron Farinacci was set at $2 million. Officials report some containment's finally been made in battling those wildfires. They've caused widespread destruction and led to more than 60,000 evacuations. President Trump has signed a pair of executive orders at the White House restricting birthright citizenship involving children of foreign diplomatic staff, children of people classified as alien enemies, and children born in U.S. territories. It's expected the orders would be challenged after the Supreme Court has struck down Trump's attempt to end automatic birthright citizenship to children of non-citizens. I'm Scott Carr.
4: Have an update on that C-470 issue westbound approaching University. That accident was blocking the left express lane and the left main line. It has now been moved to the left shoulder, but traffic's still slow in that area. It's still about a 15-minute slowdown, and traffic backing up all the way to Quebec Street, so plan for extra time there. Pena Boulevard outbound running pretty slow between Tower Road and 56th Avenue. There is an accident reported on the outbound side of Pena. With traffic, I'm Jeffrey Daly.
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7: Here comes the heat again for the Denver metro area and all the central Rocky Mountains and the high plains. Overnight lows tonight into the middle to a few upper 60s. We'll also be seeing some increasing smoke and haze again, unfortunately, over the next few days. High temperatures, upper 90s for your Friday. Dry conditions, lows near 70. High temperatures likely low 100 Saturday into Sunday. Heat advisory in effect already for your Saturday with weekend lows near 70. I'm meteorologist Mark Huer.
8: Current temperature
9: 94 degrees.
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1: Welcome to Sekulow. I do want you to give me a call, 1-800-684-3110, where we take Sek calls in this segment and in the last one. Mike Pompeo will be joining us in the middle, but phone lines are open at 1-800-684-3110. For those just joining us, we are talking about the FBI. A declassified document showed that the FBI had a plan, a probe, looking into whether President Trump was considered to be a Russian asset, a Russian-controlled vehicle, what he could be. And we have a call coming in about it. I want to spin off of that. Let's go to Alan in Virginia, line four. Go ahead.
14: Hi. The comment is, you know, what would suspect them to think that Trump would be an agent? Now, remember that Trump had a lot of businesses set up, like the Trump Tower in Moscow, but even before the 2016 election, not to mention also, you know, hosting beauty pageants and the like.
1: Yeah.
14: And we know that any type of American staying in a hotel in Russia was taped and cammed. So you know that they have stuff on Trump, and this was before the election.
1: Guess who also had some business dealings with Russia? The ACLJ. We had the SCLJ, the Slavic Center for Law and Justice until the war, by the way. Why? It's one of the major superpowers in the world. It's where you would go to conduct a, not only a lot of business, but to make sure and hopefully put some checks on what's going on for people's freedoms, what's going on for people's commerce there. And look, a lot has changed in the last decade. I'm not going to pretend it hasn't. A lot has changed the last 5 years in Russia. But remember, not only did President Trump have a lot of dealings with Russia, just about everyone did in the free world. When you were talking about how much kind of relationship do we have with China, by the way? United States of America. I don't know. Just about everything I'm staring at right now was manufactured in China. The computer you're watching me on, the TV you're watching me on likely was there. Maybe you're listening on a radio. Good chance pieces and parts of that were developed right there. Okay? So let's not pretend that everyone wasn't doing business in some ways. And of course, we were doing it a very different way. We were doing it as a nonprofit organization. But the same kind of thing is happening. And to say, yeah, well, that makes you a Russian agent is an absolutely ridiculous claim. And I understand that, look, you're going to have those questions. But what it really ended up being, and we know this, we know that this became a political talking point. It just became something to distract you, and hopefully that they could cause a division in the United States of America. And again, you know, I've always said in these is I love Russia. I spent a lot of time in Russia. I'm not, you know, afraid of saying that. I loved it there. I hope for a day my children get to go visit and see the real history that happened in Russia. See what the good and the bad historically that has happened there. It's a beautiful place with beautiful people, and I'm hoping for one day. Just like it is in the Middle East, many different places I've spent time in, that we get to return there. I hope one day we get to reopen a Slavic Center for Law and Justice. I hope one day we get to spend more time there. So I don't demonize working with a country or working in a country.
0: Well, and I want to clarify the absurdity of this FBI document as well, because we know that the intelligence community all of a sudden made this, and the document of the dossier was created by the Clinton campaign. All of the nonsense, they had plenty of time to litigate. This is May of 2017 when this is written, this new investigation. So he's already president for 5 months at this point when this investigation starts.
1: They're still looking for reasons.
0: They're still looking for reasons. And what was their reason for this one? He fired James Comey. Why did he fire James Comey? He was a part of the original IC issues. He messed with the election with the Hillary Clinton email probe back and forth, on and off again. He sent spies into the White House and bragged about it later that, yeah, I sent them because they were disorganized. He played God within the government is what James Comey did. He thought he was above the law. He thought he was the law. And so when he was fired, now they're thinking, did President Trump fire him because Russia told him to? That's the absurdity of this. It isn't even all the things Alan said of maybe, oh, he had businesses there. They were investigating whether he fired James Comey because Russia told him to. He fired James Comey because James Comey needed to be fired, because of the Russians.
1: When we get back, we're going to hear from Secretary Pompeo on this and a number of other issues. But then the last segment, I want to hear from you. We got three lines open right now, 1-800-684-3110. Be patient. Let our phone screeners get through the calls to make sure we can get you up on our system. We only got one person doing it today, and we got a lot of calls coming in. That's at 1-800-684-3110. When we get back, Secretary Mike Pompeo will be joining us, and a lot more here on Seculo.
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0: Welcome back to Sekulo. We are joined now by our senior counsel for global affairs, former Secretary of State Mike Pompeo. And there's a lot going on this week, Mr. Secretary. But one of the big things that we saw on Tuesday night was a big primary for the Democrat nominee for Senate in Michigan. This is after a litany of House races and things where we've seen DSA-backed candidates prevail over more establishment Democrats. But this one, I think, has been the biggest prize for those of the far left. And now what we see is a race between former Congressman Mike Rogers and Abdul Al-Sayed for the U.S. Senate in Michigan. And I feel like, and you've tweeted about this, that this is really a showdown between what the insurgent wing of the Democrat Party is putting forward and what I feel like, to some degree, former Congressman Rogers represents, which is more traditional Western values. And I wanted to get your take on that.
8: Well, it is every bit that big. This is not just a Senate race. And we're seeing this all across the country. This is not just a fight between center left, center right, whether taxes should be 29 or 30.2. This is a radical, pro-Islamist group of people who view America as the problem. They view Western civilization as indecent. They think American history reflects, like we used to talk about the 1619 Project, right? They think it reflects a moral failing of America, and they're campaigning on that. That's what they're telling people. And it has proven successful in Democrat primaries. We will see if it turns out that the majority of Americans actually believe that we should defund the police, that we should get rid of our military, that we should do all the things that we should literally take all the money from billionaires. We'll see if the people of Michigan ultimately believe that. I don't think they will. I think a fellow like Mike Rogers, who I served with on the House Intelligence Committee and who is a true patriot, we'll see how the people of Michigan ultimately resolve this. I'm convinced that people who are raising their children in ordinary, good, upstanding citizens will reject the radicalism that the Democrat Party is bringing to them.
0: Well, I think I want to kind of reiterate what you said there at the beginning. You said this race is every bit as big as it being between the values of the left and the Western values that America was founded on. Normally, with a Senate race, we try not to be hyperbolic about the implications nationally, right? But for some reason, this one feels different. It does feel like at a time where the movement, yes, you're going to get wacky members of the House from around the country. That's part of the charm of the House of Representatives to some degree, is that there's a lot more of them and from more specific regions, and people can elect who they want. That's America. But when it comes to a race like this, it really does seem that they are going to try, regardless, I would say even regardless of the outcome, but those people that are within the party that are trying to co-opt the structure of the DNC are really going to use this as a moment to show momentum and try to complete the takeover of a national party.
8: Completely true. That's their objective. And the good news is they're very transparent and open about that. They believe that they are the future of the Democrat Party and of America. El Sayed, this woman who's running for governor in Wisconsin. We saw it in Maine with Plattner, who blew up. It could be that these candidates may blow up as well. We can see they are trying to fundamentally not only take over the Democrat Party, but restructure the way the United States government operates and how we protect the individual liberties of our citizens, all the things that most Americans just value deeply and sometimes, frankly, take for granted. These folks are trying to upend that. They have a deeply radical view. It is a view that is inconsistent with the founding of our country. And in Michigan, right? I'm from Kansas. Michigan is a Midwestern state. It's traditionally had Midwestern values. In a place like Michigan, if El Sayed is successful, we'll be in a really, really dangerous place in America. And I try to be careful about this. Oh, we always say this election is the most important. I try to be cautious, but this is something that is fundamentally different. And so this election will prove fundamentally more important for that reason.
0: I wanted to turn topics here a little bit and talk about both the conflict in Iran and the war in Ukraine, because there's been some reporting that's come out this week that where they're calling it a mega war. They're saying that the two conflicts are starting to merge. A lot of it are kind of maybe some articles trying to be a little bit of warning signs or maybe just trying to get clicks. But they're saying that the interest, both militarily and economic, both from the Russian Federation and Iran, are starting to converge more where the conflicts could overlap more than they already have. One, I think, is this a new development, or is some reporters just starting to get wise to it because they don't have other headlines? Or is this something that is creeping that could continually expand the conflicts as we see them?
8: So we've talked about this here at the ACLJ before. The Russians have accepted drones from Iran. The Russians have sold oil to Iran and given them money back. The Chinese are doing the same. They're definitely supporting the cause of the regime, the IRGC, inside of Iran. So they are connected in an operational military matter for sure. What I think people are starting to come to see is that just like we were talking about this fight for Western civilization inside of our country, these no-gooders, the Chinese Communist Party, the Russians, the Iranians, all share a fundamental belief that is exactly the same as the DSA, which is that America is indecent and corrupt and in decay and decline and needs something that is radically different. So there's even overlap there. They're working together to undermine our confidence in the United States of America. I'm not going to lose it. You're not going to lose it. I know your listeners aren't going to lose it. This remains the greatest nation in the history of civilization, and we need to do the hard work to protect and preserve it. And as you see the Russians supporting the Iranians and the Chinese supporting the Russians, we should not for one moment think that this isn't a concerted effort to take down what has been this amazing experiment and has led to such a great uplifting of a human class, right? Billions of people are better off because of what our founding fathers did 250 years ago.
0: Well, and I think also we could remind people that Al-Sayed, when the Ayatollah was killed, told his campaign, hey, don't say anything about this publicly because there's a lot of people sad here in Michigan. I think that tells you a lot about where some of those ideologies lie. But I wanted to end with this because we've seen how Iran uses proxy wars as a way to operate against Israel, as a way to sow regional discord, as well to isolate themselves also from responsibility. Going back to that topic of the military and economic interest of Russia in Iran, could Russia be in some way taking a page out of the Iranian playbook by utilizing this Iranian conflict and propping up this questionable regime in a way to isolate themselves a little bit from responsibility with what's going on in Ukraine, and trying to hide the football a little bit and say, look, just pay attention to the discord in the Middle East and not necessarily what we're failing to do with our war against Ukraine?
8: Look, as a practical matter, that's proven true. The number of headlines, the number of articles about the conflict in Europe is greatly fewer than the one about the conflict in the Middle East, frankly, partly because people are tired. It's gone on. The conflict in Europe's now gone on almost coming on 5 years. But yes, I don't think there's any doubt that Putin believes it is his best interest for the world to look away from what he's done, dragging tens of thousands of Ukrainian kids back into Russia, stealing them from their parents, firing nearly every evening into the Ukrainian capital, killing civilians, not firing at military targets. I think he definitely believes that the conflict in the Middle East has taken the globe's eyes off of the horrors that he has inflicted, and believes that's to his benefit.
0: Mr. Secretary, thank you so much for joining us. Always wonderful insight you provide here, especially as these issues are very important. And there is this overlap. There is this ideology that is creeping throughout the country that is way too friendly with those that we're in conflict with. And so I appreciate Secretary Pompeo for joining us today. But if you want to talk about this issue, if you want to talk about the FBI situation, we didn't even get to the fact that the Senate Homeland Security Committee held Dr. Fauci in contempt today. What does that mean? If you want to call about that or any of these topics, 1-800-684-3110. We'll be taking your phone calls in the next segment. Carrie and Don will be coming to you first because y'all are on the line now, but we got a few lines open. So 1-800-684-3110. But as we've been reminding you, we are in this month of August, and July and August are two of the most important months of the year at the ACLJ. They, as Jay said earlier in the broadcast, they help us forecast for next year and budget for next year to see what projects we can take on to expand the impact of the ACLJ. And that impact isn't just our attorneys or our media presence. It's your impact. 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
15: We've witnessed monumental legal victories from defending the 14th Amendment and protecting our sacred American right to vote, the overturning of Roe v. 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But even with the many historic wins we've achieved, the battle is far from over. 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Countless unborn babies remain in jeopardy, and across the globe, innocent Christians are being targeted and killed across this country and around the world. 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
1: Welcome back to Secular. We got a couple lines open still at 1-800-684-3110. Had to dip out in that last segment. Thanks, Will, though, for covering that. You did a great job.
0: Thanks. You missed some fascinating discussion.
1: I watched some of it. I wasn't there in the control room waiting for you to be done. I didn't want to interrupt, but I still somehow did. But it's okay. Phone lines are open at 1-800-684-3110. Got to bump up first to an ACLJ champion who's calling in. Let's go to Carrie in Ohio. Go ahead.
17: Hi, guys. Hi. Thank you. My question is, I just heard before you took me live that Fauci was found in contempt.
1: Yes.
17: And right. That's wonderful. That's wonderful. I was wondering if these, I don't even know what to call them at this point, Comey and the rest of these groups of that attacked President Trump and targeted him and were doing it for, you know, a decade, will they be able to get up there in front of the, like Fauci did, and just plead the fifth?
1: All right, let's first start with the kind of update on the Fauci side of this. And we do have that of what's going on. And let's give you, again, some real expectations of what could happen here.
0: The committee on Senate Homeland Security and Governmental Affairs Committee voted to hold him in contempt. Traditionally, that would then go to a floor vote. There's some question. And Senator Paul, Chairman Paul, in this case, has said he is going to try to send that directly to the Department of Justice to try and have him prosecuted, held in contempt of Congress. Yep. I think that Dr. Fauci will, through his attorneys, claim that he still had the right to take
1: the fifth either way.
0: Because what are you seeing? States threatening to prosecute him. And so I would.
1: Yeah, though he may have a pardon, that didn't mean that he has to now go out there and waive his right to the Fifth Amendment.
0: Now, there are plenty of legal scholars that are going to argue the opposite. And so I think it will be very interesting to see where this goes. But with any of these, especially when it is a constitutional right, like taking the Fifth Amendment, I feel like I wouldn't get my hopes up that Dr. Fauci is going to spend any time in jail.
1: No. And then but we will also see. Look, and then you asked about the others. Look, I mean, none of us have, you know, waived our right to a Fifth Amendment. If they get called up on any kind of things, they do have that option, obviously, to not speak. Now, not speaking, obviously, it can kind of imply a lot of things. And certainly you've had someone like James Comey getting called up. The man likes to talk.
0: Yes.
1: So I don't know if he'll be pleading the fifth because he doesn't seem to be that kind of guy.
0: He's very crafty, and that's because he was the director of the FBI. Yeah, like he knows what he's doing. You know? He's very crafty at answering questions in a way that's not going to get him in trouble, yeah. Even when you feel like it.
1: Maximizes airtime. That's what he loves. We do know.
0: He's a Boy Scout, Logan. Look at him.
1: He loves the camera, man. The camera loves him. It's true. That's what they say. All right, let's continue on. Thank you, though, for calling. Let's go to Don, who's calling in California. Don, go ahead. Don, you there? All right, put Don back on hold. We'll see if he's still there. He's been on hold for a while. I want to get to him if we can. Let's move on. Let's go to Marvin in Colorado. Marvin, go ahead.
18: Yes, I'm a patriot, and I'm just voicing a lot of concerns that I have with what's happening with our government, our federal government. Right. There are no consequences for breaking the law, traitorous acts, or violation of oath of office. And the other thing is, a lot of this started when Obama and Holder weaponized the DOJ. Now, I'm a firm believer that if you violate your oath of office while in office, you will get no pension. Maybe a lot of this crap will stop.
0: Marvin, I think, one, your timeline is absolutely correct that Eric Holder, I always love when, people say that President Trump decided to weaponize the DOJ because, and they're like, oh, his hand-picked attorney general. His hand-picked. It's like, right. They called Eric Holder Obama's wingman. That they were making reference, they were celebrating the fact of how close of a relationship President Obama and his attorney general had. That was celebrated when it's them. It's hand-picked, you know, violating the independence of the DOJ. So it is obviously hypocrisy. We know that. Marvin, part of the problem, though, is that I agree. They were able to hold off on a lot of these for specific crimes that are outside the statute of limitations now. They got away with it. We're looking at it. But yeah, even this should be prosecuted, in my opinion. The fact that you are trying to investigate, you're opening an investigation on the President of the United States for being a foreign asset. If that is to be the standard. Anytime you have people within a bureaucracy that doesn't like a foreign policy decision, can they start investigating whether or not the president is a foreign asset?
1: Put a team on it.
0: Because it's like, oh, did it benefit Russia? I mean, three ways down the line, maybe, yes, no, who knows? But that's such a ridiculous precedent that, yeah, I feel like people should have severe consequences here.
1: Like, I know we kind of just addressed this call, but I do want to take it. I had to keep on hold for a little bit. D in California. D, if you got another question, it's fine. If you want to stick with that one, we can kind of restate it. Go ahead.
2: My concern is that they found him in contempt of Congress, and that is there going to be any recourse or anything become of this?
1: That's what we were just kind of talking. Look, it's not fun. Let's not pretend that. Regardless of what he's going to go through, it's not like it's going to be a pleasant experience because he's already had to do this a few times. So, yes, will something get done? Yeah, sure. Will maybe what you hope the goal will be, he'll be arrested or spend in jail time. You know, like we said, I wouldn't get your hopes up for that. He was pardoned. And, of course, a lot of the things that have come out, I don't know if are sad, you know, not sadly. I guess I just say that some of them I thought were ridiculous, like the diary. And some of the not giving the full truth to American people, some of that certainly was a problem, but there is going to be a question of whether that is jail time worthy.
0: Here's what we're also probably going to get. Also, if he were held in contempt and jailed, it wouldn't be what you're wanting either. Several months. That's not what I think most people that want to see him prosecuted would think is deserving punishment of the crime. But here's another thing. The Department of Health and Human Services has found and sent over a copy of his iPhone, his government iPhone, to that very same Homeland Security panel that was able to release all those diary entries. So I think we're going to start seeing Fauci communications being made public soon, and I think those could be even worse than his private diary.
1: Comes up. Let's quickly jump to Bill. Bill, we only got about a minute left on the show, so I know you're on quite a bit, so just go ahead and...
19: Just want to make a statement. My dad served 20 years in the Navy as the E-9 Master 2 submariner. Died in VA in hospital up here of cancer in Martinsburg. He said to me, he said, son, I was serving this country for 20 years. I went where they sent me. I did what they told me to do. He said, but I'm going to tell you right now, if y'all don't pay attention, this country's going to go from a democratic republic to a communist state, and they're not going to fire a shot. That's all I got to say. People better think.
1: Well, Bill, that is why the ACLJ team is still here for you. That's why we're fighting back. Thank you for calling. And look, I think a lot of people can see that. See, sometimes it feels like the writing's on the wall, but we're going to stop that. We're going to be a part of the team that pushes back. Be a part of it as well. Go to ACLJ.org. Right now, we are in our impact match. Your donations are doubled. Remember, nothing's behind a paywall. None of the, you know, this is how the show is produced. This is how all our legal work is done. And with no cost to you, whether that's if you need a lawyer or whether you just want to enjoy a broadcast, all of it's done at the highest quality with the best of the best people and the best of the best technology, only because people like you support the work of the ACLJ during these special months where donations are matched and doubled. We'll talk to you tomorrow.
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24: The vote counting is underway now that polls have closed in Tennessee's primaries. The main event is the Republican primary for governor, in which Senator Marsha Blackburn, Congressman John Rose, and State Representative Monty Fritz are running to replace the term-limited Republican Governor Bill Lee. NBC News is projecting Jerry Green will win the Democratic primary for governor. The Memphis City Councilwoman defeated Carnita Atwater and Kevin McCants. A Senate committee led by Kentucky Republican Rand Paul has voted to hold Dr. Anthony Fauci in contempt of Congress.
25: Despite Dr. Fauci invoking the Fifth Amendment 111 times, Senator Paul argues those protections don't apply because Fauci received a sweeping pardon from President Biden. Fauci's lawyers called the vote a partisan stunt, noting the federal pardon doesn't shield him from potential state-level charges. But the senator says what Fauci is being charged with now has nothing to do with what's covered under the pardon.
26: Well, there's going to be a legal question for judges, and there is some precedent going back to the Supreme Court saying that if you've been granted immunity, that you have to agree to testify. You can't get a pardon and then plead the Fifth, that they're inconsistent with each other.
25: The committee passed the resolution along party lines and plans to bypass the full Senate and send the criminal referral directly to the Justice Department for potential prosecution. I'm John Shannon.
3: A Spokane, Washington man suspected of starting one of the major wildfires scorching that region was in court again today. A bail bond for Aaron Farinacci was set at $2 million. Farinacci was arrested by a SWAT team last weekend after a witness said he saw him acting suspiciously near where the Old Trails fire started Saturday. Court documents show the suspect told prosecutors he'd started 25 other fires in the region since last July. Officials meantime report some containment's been made in those three wildfires, about 13% containment on all three fires. They're making steady progress, helped by cooler weather. I'm Scott Carr.
4: Here comes the heat again for the Denver metro area and all the central Rocky Mountains and the high plains. Overnight lows tonight into the middle to a few upper 60s. We'll also be seeing some increasing smoke and haze again, unfortunately, over the next few days. High temperatures, upper 90s for your Friday. Dry conditions, lows near 70. High temperatures likely low 100 Saturday into Sunday. Heat advisory in effect already for your Saturday with weekend lows near 70. I'm meteorologist Mark Huer.
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6: 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Degrees.
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2: Longtime Senator from Tennessee, Marsha Blackburn, is projected to win Thursday's Republican primary contest in the race to become the state's next governor. NBC News projects Blackburn will beat Congressman John Rose and State Representative Monty Fritz, who'd hoped to run to replace the term-limited Republican Governor Bill Lee. President Trump had not endorsed a candidate in the race. Also, NBC News projects Jerry Green will win the Democratic primary for governor in Tennessee. That Memphis City Councilwoman defeated Carnita Atwater and Kevin McCants. Dr. Anthony Fauci could face prosecution after a Republican-led Senate committee voted to hold him in contempt of Congress. That vote by the Senate Homeland Security Committee comes after the former White House health advisor invoked the Fifth Amendment more than 100 times during a hearing last week, ostensibly about the COVID-19 pandemic. The Department of Justice could now move to consider charging Fauci with a crime. I'm Scott Carr.
3: Here comes the heat again for the Denver metro area and all the central Rocky Mountains and the high plains. Overnight lows tonight into the middle to a few upper 60s. We'll also be seeing some increasing smoke and haze again, unfortunately, over the next few days. High temperatures, upper 90s for your Friday. Dry conditions, lows near 70. High temperatures likely low 100 Saturday into Sunday. Heat advisory in effect already for your Saturday with weekend lows near 70. I'm meteorologist Mark Huer.
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12: Feeling great today. You know why, America? My printer's working, my laptop's working, and most of all, the Comrex, the sort of the core to my ability to communicate with you and broadcast with you, is working. Yesterday we had a hell of a problem. Today, it's like, it's smooth as ice, as we say. Smooth as ice. What's that? Good point. I hope I didn't jinx it. Now, this guy, El Sayed, is a cancer in the body politic. And I'm really getting sick and tired of these racists, these bigots, these anti-Semite Jew haters, Islamists, and Marxists putting down my country, putting down you. When these guys put down America, they're attacking you, they're attacking your grandparents, your great-grandparents, they're attacking you. America is you. And I'm sick of these people, many of them newly to this country, or their parents newly to this country. They show up, they've contributed absolutely zero to this nation, zero. Or individuals, maybe they're families have been here a while who've contributed absolutely zero to this nation. Like Bernie Sanders has contributed nothing. But El Sayed, Hassan Pucker, they've contributed nothing. Zero. Not their family, their parents, their grandpa, nothing. And they come here and they tear us down like we're some kind of third world country. And they exploit, as we've talked before, our liberty, our freedom of speech, in order to destroy our liberty and our freedom of speech. Now, you know who gets this? You know who understands this the most? Not these so-called college educated, because I think those two words don't go together anymore, unless you're in the hard sciences, like physics, you know, something like that. But if you're not in the hard sciences, if you're in the behavioral sciences, like political science and social science and something like this, you won't get it. You're probably a radical kook. Not everybody, but the vast majority of you, and you know I'm right. Or you're some other soft course, like journalism. Or something of that sort. You're probably a lost soul. Or you know, being in those classes or having been in them, that most of the people you were there with, they're lost now and they're gone, or they're off on the left doing something stupid or whatever. But what's interesting is the 15 counties in Michigan. The 15 counties in Michigan that are overwhelmingly blue collar, no college towns, they went for El Sayed's opponent. He didn't win a single one of them. Not one. I've told you before that these communist revolutionaries, they don't come from the quote-unquote the people. They come out of universities. They were teachers. They were lawyers. Castro was a lawyer. Mao was a teacher. Lenin was sort of a philosopher. And down the line. Now, there are exceptions to that, of course, but I'm talking about the big cases. And it's that way today. It's that way today. So the revolutions are not coming from the bottom up. They're coming out of the universities, the colleges, the elite, the elitists. Harry Enten, a data analyst, or the data analyst for CNN, who's very good, actually, now says the Democrat odds of winning Michigan because of El Sayed is quite low, or it's dropped quite significantly. Here's what he said. Cut one, go.
13: You know, once El Sayed became the favorite for that nomination, and now that he's actually become the nominee, Democratic chances have fallen dramatically. You can see it right here, cast your prediction odds. Take a look here, chance to win the Michigan Senate race. You go back to April at this point in the month, Dems had a 79% chance. Look how that number has fallen dramatically. Down we go in the Lake Michigan. Now we're talking about just a 59% chance, while Mike Rogers, the Republican nominee, look at this, 21% chance, basically doubling now up to a 41% chance. So the people who are putting their money where their mouths are, quite skeptical at this point, or at least significantly more skeptical, that Democrats will be able to hold on to the Michigan Senate seat with El Sayed as the nominee, though I still should note he is the slight favorite here.
12: Well, let me say something about this. This is very troubling to me that he has a 59% chance of winning, they say, the betting odds. Now, I don't personally believe that, but I've told you, when people come up to me and they think I'm Nostradamus and they want me to tell them, are we going to win? Is this going to win? Is that going to... I say, that's not the right question. The question is, what are you doing to help us win? In your own role, in your own community, in your own street, what are you doing? Because if you're doing nothing, it's going to be harder to win and we might lose. That's always my answer. That's always my answer. So I don't like this 59% chance of winning for a guy that dismisses 9/11, for a guy who chooses Hamas over the elected government of Israel, for a guy who does hate Jews, even though he pretends he doesn't, for a guy whose family is linked with the most extremist terror front groups like CARE, his father-in-law's relationship with CARE in Michigan is significant, and things of that sort. These are all telltale signs. These are all realities. And it amazes me that on the radical left, whether it's communism or the Islamism and so forth, if somebody has a relationship with the Klan or neo-Nazis or something like that, we conservatives, we Republicans, are appalled, and we reject them. And there's no way we would be circling the wagons around him or her. No way. But that's not how the Democrats work. Power, power, and more power. That's how they work. If you read my book on power, you know what I mean. Mike Rogers, the Republican who's running against El Sayed, at a rally yesterday, cut two, and I think a lot of you can identify with this. Go.
14: Ever in my lifetime, I thought I would be running against a guy who believed that America deserved 9/11. I'm telling you, this is about the heart and soul of our country. The whole country is looking at us here in Michigan. They're looking at you. And they're hoping we do everything that we can do together to make sure that we stop this in its tracks. You cannot have an anti-American 9/11 America's fault candidate win an election, and I don't care where it is, but we're not going to let it happen here in Michigan.
12: Amen. Amen. The battle lines are drawn. The pro-terrorist, pro-Hamas, pro-Muslim Brotherhood, pro-Al-Qaeda, pro-Mao, pro-Marxist side, and versus us. El Sayed on MS Now yesterday, cut three, go. Actually, said, I believe it's CNN if it's Caitlin Collins. On CNN yesterday, go.
15: He said that you need to renounce people like the left-wing streamer Hassan Piker, who was campaigning.
12: Now, why do they call him the left-wing streamer? You know, a left-winger would be somebody like a George McGovern type in years past, something like that. It's not a left-winger. Not a left-winger. He's an Islamist Marxist. Why won't CNN call these people what they actually are? Go ahead.
15: In Michigan on Monday night, I believe last night as well. Do you have any plans to do that?
16: Look, I'll tell you this. I'm less focused on folks who are campaigning with me, more focused on the folks I'm campaigning to. And I think it's important
12: to have all these clever lines, yet the company you keep does matter. And he is close to this Hassan P. puker who said that we deserve 9/11, says he has no allegiance to this country, who says Mao was one of the greatest men to ever walk the planet. He wears a Mao uniform. I mean, we're supposed to ignore all this? I mean, would you be seen with a person like that? Would you befriend that person or have that person befriend you, ladies and gentlemen? I wouldn't be anywhere near a person like that. And yet, I'm more focused on who I'm campaigning to than who is, campaigning with you. Excuse me. We can walk and chew gum at the same time. We're focused on both. Go ahead.
16: With the folks who you want to elect you. I think that's clearly what's gone wrong with Senator Fetterman. It's clear he probably doesn't spend much time in Pennsylvania because he was campaigning with Bernie Sanders and now wants to...
12: He spends a lot of time in Pennsylvania. In fact, whenever he's on our show, he's calling in or he's from doing Pennsylvania. So why is he attacking Fetterman now? Because Fetterman's calling him out, one of the few Democrats who says this guy's crazy. We shouldn't be supporting this guy. He's hurting our party. There's no way. No way we should be supporting this guy. And in other words, I have to attack him. And, well, I don't know how much time he spends in Pennsylvania. A lot. Go ahead.
16: I don't know if he still thinks he's a Democrat or not. But look, I'm hoping to get
12: he
16: to the
12: He still thinks he's a Democrat or not. He is the kind of Democrat that Pennsylvanians typically like. But a Democrat or not, let me ask you something, ladies and gentlemen. Doesn't this underscore the problem? So the Democrat Party now is like El Sayed. Pro-care and terror groups? And terror front groups? Pro-Marxism? Anti-Constitution? He says basically that's what the Democrat Party is today, I guess. Go ahead.
16: Can hash that conversation out in person. But for right now, I'm focused on winning my state so that we can win a Democratic majority in the fall.
12: Mm-hmm. Hassan Piker, today, his buddy, cut four ago.
17: At some point, we got to realize, like, this 9/11 stuff is just only being weaponized as a way to make Muslims and Muslim candidates look bad. Like, it's a permission structure for Islamophobia.
12: Hey, look, A-hole. You were born in this country. Your parents took you back to Turkey where you're radicalized. Then you came back here to go to college, and you're a piece of crap. That's all you are. You're a piece of gum on the bottom of my shoe. Not because you're Muslim, because you're a disgusting, disgusting puke. That's why. Now, let me explain something to you. You're the one who said that we deserve 9/11. You're the one trashing Muslims. You're the one smearing Muslims. You're the one giving Muslims a bad name. People hear what you say and they respond to it. And we're not going to close our ears and our eyes to it. We're not going to be intimidated by your BS or anybody else's. We're not talking about Islamophobia. There's no phobia. It's reality. What comes out of your big fat mouth, and when people take to the street, whether it's Fifth Avenue, whether it's Dearbornistan or some other part of this country, where thousands of military-age men are marching down the street, not praying, marching down the street with flags, beating their chests, clicking their heels, we notice. They want to be noticed. Well, we notice. And we're not going to just roll over and play dead. You stupid you-know-what bum. How's that? Bum. I'll be right back.
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0: Gold entered 2026 after a historic year. 53 new all-time highs, an average price up 44% year over year, then pushed past $5,500 an ounce in January. Right now it's pulled back, and many in Wall Street analysts are telling clients this is the window before gold pushes back towards new highs. Meanwhile, silver is on track for a sixth year of structural supply deficit, with solar, EVs, electronic, and industrial demand still pulling heavily on the market. And gold's pullback has been fueled by fading Fed rate hopes and massive debt. 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
2: Longtime Tennessee Senator Marsha Blackburn is projected to win Thursday's Republican primary contest in the race to become Tennessee's next governor. NBC News projects Blackburn will beat Congressman John Rose and State Representative Monty Fritz. NBC News also projects U.S. Representative Andy Ogles, who had enjoyed the backing of President Trump, will lose his Republican primary in Tennessee, the incumbent congressman falling to former state official Charlie Hatcher. The man suspected of starting one of the major wildfires scorching the Spokane, Washington region is back behind bars after a court appearance today during which a $2 million bail bond was set for Aaron Farinacci. Court documents say that Farinacci had told prosecutors he'd started 25 other fires in the region since last July. Officials in Washington State report the fires are about 15% contained. Those fires have caused widespread destruction, leading to more than 60,000 people evacuating their homes over the last few days. I'm Scott Carr.
3: Here comes the heat again for the Denver metro area and all the central Rocky Mountains and the high plains. Overnight lows tonight into the middle to a few upper 60s. We'll also be seeing some increasing smoke and haze again, unfortunately, over the next few days. High temperatures, upper 90s for your Friday. Dry conditions, lows near 70. High temperatures likely low 100 Saturday into Sunday. Heat advisory in effect already for your Saturday with weekend lows near 70. I'm meteorologist Mark Huer.
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0: And yes, indeed, you know what that means. At the stroke of midnight in the Eastern Time Zone, we kick off a brand new day and we roll into a Friday. Here we go. Weekend knocking on the door. Welcome back. Welcome aboard. As we kick off another edition of the Steve Summers Overnight Drive live from the Hot Shot Secret Studios. Maybe one more quiet night outside the secret bunker. It's been a pretty nice week here. Yeah, very nice summertime weather. That'll be changing over the weekend. Forecast with some showers, maybe some thunderstorms. Some of those could be on the strong side as we roll through the weekend here. Yeah, with our slow-moving frontal system, gradually moving from northwest to southeast. Yet again tonight, as the case has been most of the week, we're not really seeing any widespread storm activity areas that are seeing some of those showers and thunderstorms, which are still packing a punch in some areas. Yeah, we see some warnings there, a cluster of thunderstorms, the southeast corner, right there at the southeast corner of Colorado into the western Oklahoma panhandle. Some of these strong storms going to be dropping into Guymon, Oklahoma here. 60-mile-an-hour winds, yeah, ping-pong to golf ball-size hail in some of the reports there. A little cluster of thunderstorms as well there, southeastern Kansas. Kind of sandwiched in between Sublet and Meade, Kansas. That's the kind of thing we see. Another cluster, northeast Oklahoma. Yeah, quite a bit of rain there in north-central Arkansas. I don't believe we're seeing any warnings out of those, but just torrential rains. Yeah, that's been the gist in all these regions. Southeastern USA, scattered showers and thunderstorms through parts of Georgia. It's raining in the Atlanta area. Showers, Macon, Georgia to Dublin. A cluster of thunderstorms down in Columbus, Georgia. You get the gist here. Scattered showers through western North Dakota, and a pretty significant line, decent line, not severe, but just rain right up the line. Eastern portions of West Virginia along the border with Virginia itself. Looking at the northeast, not much happening there. A few spotty showers in parts of the Ohio Valley. That's areas that are supposed to be kind of filling in with that frontal system over the weekend. So here's the official breakdown from our friends at AccuWeather. Kind of keeping an eye on a pocket of heavy thunderstorms, focused on areas from central and southern Kansas to northern Oklahoma, southern Missouri, northern Arkansas. I just shared with you areas that are still seeing some of those. As we look ahead, all right, for our Friday, storms will be impacting parts of the Midwest and the East. Two separate pockets of severe weather are forecast, one in the Midwest, another in the East. A corridor of severe thunderstorms expected Friday afternoon and evening, stretching from the UP of Michigan all the way down into central and eastern Iowa, maybe parts of northwest Illinois. Main threats, flash flooding, some damaging winds, similar to some of the storms we've been seeing this past day. Hail large enough to damage crops would be a concern in some of these localized areas. Further east, another area of severe activity expected Friday afternoon and evening across a pretty heavily populated corridor, along with potentially throwing a wrench into maybe weekend travel and outdoor plans. Some of these storms could be rather intense. Folks from New York City to Philadelphia, Baltimore, and Washington, D.C., kind of all facing that severe weather threat as the week comes to a close here. Main dangers, flash flooding, damaging winds once again. AccuWeather said gusts could approach 70 miles per hour. After Friday's storms, the overall severe weather threat should diminish across the Northeast this weekend. That pattern may evolve across portions of the Plains and the Midwest to favor more long-lived thunderstorm complexes that would be capable of producing some widespread damaging winds. Saturday night, thunderstorms with damaging winds extending from western Nebraska to northern Kansas, northern and central Missouri, much of Iowa, and west central Illinois. Moving into the second half of the weekend, Sunday night, a similar threat develops to the north over the plains and the upper Midwest. We've got the clockwise circulation kind of strengthening around an area of high pressure that's centered just offshore there in the western Atlantic, bringing in plenty of moisture that leads to rounds of drenching, gusty thunderstorms from Florida to Alabama, Georgia, the Carolinas, and eastern Tennessee through the upcoming weekend. We may be talking several inches of rain in parts of that region over the next 2 to 4 days. May ease some of the drought conditions in parts of Florida and southern Georgia, but oftentimes you get too much rain too fast, leading to flash flooding. Storms in the deserts, oftentimes dismissed as they occur in sparsely populated areas, but they do pose some pretty significant dangers. And storms this weekend, they tell us, will be no exception. Many of these storms will produce little rainfall, but generate some locally strong wind gusts and frequent lightning as they rapidly develop during the afternoon before losing that intensity in the evening hours. These winds may also kick up some large dust storms, otherwise known as haboobs. One area where storms could become especially strong for Friday afternoon and evening will be in parts of Arizona and New Mexico. Storms in that zone for Friday, bringing a heightened risk of flash flooding, damaging winds, gusts maybe to 85. Where little rain occurs, or before the onset of those downpours, the gusty winds can raise large dust storms, disrupting travel. Matter of fact, the Phoenix area experienced one of those, a dust storm Wednesday night, while they were on the edge of a thunderstorm there. Meanwhile, we'll head out west where wildfires continue to burn. Conditions have been a bit more favorable in the last several days, assisting some of the firefighters there. Three fires in particular, the Old Trails, as well as the Autumn Lane and Fairview fires, collectively managed as the Spokane area fires, forcing roughly 67,000 people to evacuate at the height of this emergency. Crews have now established containment around portions of all three, with cooler, more humid conditions helping firefighters to make some progress. This is being managed under the California Interagency Incident Management Team Number 7. Yeah, we're talking some 7,000 responders, firefighters from 12 states as well as Australia are working these fires across eastern Washington. Earlier this week, of course, the president authorizing the emergency declaration, providing FEMA support and federal resources to Washington and tribal nations. We had the arrest earlier this week as well of a 37-year-old man. Officials said witnesses saw this guy kneeling near grass, looking nervous about the time the blaze began last weekend. Authorities are also continuing separate investigations into the causes of the Autumn Lane and the Fairview fires. This one that he ignited was the largest of the three, the Old Trails, which it's just incredible, the destruction this deranged individual has caused, the lives that have been impacted. No human lives lost at this point, but many folks had to leave their pets behind. This is the sad part of the story. Yesterday, a Spokane County detective who interviewed this guy said he confessed, actually described his plan and explained how he created a device to ignite this blaze. Detective Michael Drapeau, in court filings, state, Aaron Faranaki told him he planned the fire for several weeks. He was researching the weather, looking for a day when we would have high winds, low humidity, and high temperatures. He actually researched a well-known serial arsonist and purchased items to make a time delay device for igniting a wildfire using notebook paper, matches, a cigarette, and a rubber band, according to the detective. The fire this guy is charged with starting, one of the three area fires that have torched more than 850 homes. Now, he said Faranaki told him, quote, fire is powerful, beautiful, and the things that go through fire experience a kind of rebirth. Wow. He's due in court this past day. He picked Saturday, they tell us, last Saturday, to start the blaze because he knew it was going to be windy. Forecast were winds reaching 50 miles per hour. He picked the location to start the blaze because he knew it was going to get bad, as he said. Now, he told the detective he knew it would be a large fire. He didn't intend for it to grow as much as it did, though, but actually assembled a time-delay device that he ignited with the cigarette in the dry grass. He did tell the detectives he ran from the tracks and headed for the street. It's so sad. And again, like I said, so many people returning to their homes to pick up the remains of their pets. Many pets are still missing. The spoke animal director said the Humane Society is housing pets waiting to be reunited with owners. Some reunifications have happened quickly with those that have microchips. I said we had a cat come in today. We were able to reunite within an hour because the kitty had a microchip. Now, while some evacuees are returning home, the county sheriff's office said most evacuations remain in place and will probably for many, many more days. Patients, of course, evacuated from the Mann Grandstaff VA Medical Center. Thousands of customers have lost power due to damaged transmission lines. The sheriff describing the devastation caused by the rapidly advancing flames. This is a blaze that moved so swiftly as our crews were going in. Something we hadn't really seen before because of the dry conditions, the winds that were coming through so fast. Firefighters were rushing through there, mainly just trying to save lives and doing their best to save homes, but most they couldn't save. They have a statewide wildfire emergency that continues, no outdoor burning through September 30th. And then you look at some of the satellite images coming in from Planet Labs. They go back to last Friday, and then the next scene would be Sunday afternoon. These massive burn scars around the Spokane area due to those wildfires. Demented minds, right? Very sad. Around the country, it's 844-844-3388. Hey, we'll get to some more positive news coming up here. Say hello to some of our friends checking in out of the box as we get set for the weekend. The Steve Summers Overnight Drive live from the Hotshot Secret Studios.
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0: Go shout out to the Guardian of Chaos. Good morning. 76 degrees clear here in the former Constitution State. Getting a little steamy there along the East Coast. Said we're warming up to about 90 for our Friday. Everybody have a good weekend. Hello, John Ferguson. Happy Friday. Good morning, all. Steve in the

0: telling the rest of us, you know, we know how to fix things. We know what you need in your life. Yeah, I know what I need in my life, too. Less taxes and them sons of guns out of it. You know, just stay the hell away from me and life is fine. But when you got that kind of people that's trying to push for socialism, and it's not just they want socialism, they want to lead the way in socialism. They want to be that deciding class on picks and chooses, you know, the very same thing that they're talking about Trump, you know, how he's, you know, he's picking winners and stuff like that. Why? Because he's lowering taxes. You know, he wants taxes lowered. He wants more businesses here in the United States. You know, it's not that, you know, he's trying to pick any winner or loser. What he's trying to do is get people off their sorry ass and get them right. A good job so that they don't have to depend on government. But, you know, I don't know.
1: And get off the EBT. Because they got the new rules on that kicking in. There's millions already dropping off there. So,
0: yeah. And isn't that something right there? I mean, well, you know, we've always had something. We've had SNAP programs, and we've had this, and we've had that. And now, you know, New York is pushing for this universal health care stuff where people are going to be taxed so that, you know, they can pay for people's health care or, child care. You know, nothing against people with kids, but they're your damn kids. They ain't mine. Take care of them. You know, that's something right there that always just burns me up. You know, we never had anybody, you know, going up and saying, hey, we'll pay for your kids' health, for your kids' child care. And my dad, would have been like, no, you won't either. No, I don't think so. You know, what you need to pay for is your taxi to get your ass out of here.
1: Hmm.
0: But they, you know, the thing about it is, you know, parents and grandparents, it used to be a collective effort on family to make sure the kids were brought up. And, you know, that just pisses off people like Mandami and, you know, AOC and people like that. She wouldn't know, you know, how can that girl there talk about what kids need when she's never had one? You know, she don't know what the hell they need. You know, she just knows that, you know, she's been pampered her entire life. So therefore somebody needs to pamper these kids, and it needs to be government. You know, it doesn't need to be a family or anything, but it just burns you up, man, when you see this and they say, well, you know, everybody's got to chip in, you know, to help pay for child care so people can work. Then stay at home. You know, I mean, damn, I'm just saying it, that, you know, it's not my job to take care of other people's kids. It's not my job to feed them, you know, or feed anybody. It's, you know, so I can work out here. Hell, we struggle enough to feed ourselves.
1: What was the old adage? If you can't feed them, don't breed them, something like that.
0: Absolutely. I'm 100% with that, man. I mean, that's just
1: all right. Hey, Grump, I'm up against the news break bottom of the hour here, so we will take care of business. If you can't feed them, don't breed them. 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
3: ABC News projects Senator Marsha Blackburn will win the Republican primary for Tennessee governor. She defeats Congressman John Rose and State Representative Monty Fritz. All were running to replace term-limited Republican Governor Bill Lee. Jerry Green's projected to win the Democratic primary for governor. President Trump is signing new executive orders to restrict birthright citizenship and ban birth tourism. Speaking from the Oval Office on Thursday, Trump said the 14th Amendment applies to children of slaves and that notion is long outdated. The order restricts birthright citizenship involving children of foreign diplomatic staff, children of people classified as alien enemies, and children born in U.S. territories. There's a new outbreak the CDC is tracking. 23 states are reporting cases of a fungal infection that has drug-resistant strains. Candida auris is a drug-resistant type of yeast that causes bloodstream, wound, and ear infections. Symptoms include chills, extreme tiredness, fever, low blood pressure, low temperature, and high heart rate. I'm Tammy Trujillo.
4: A warm morning this Friday for the Denver metro area is going to be a very hot summer day. We'll quickly be seeing temperatures rise out of the 80s and well into the 90s this afternoon. Sunny skies, albeit a hazy, smoky sunshine. Upper 90s today, near 70 tonight. Heat advisory in effect for Saturday. Saturday and Sunday's highs, lower 100. Some possible record heat. Might see a couple of thunderstorms, especially foothills, mountains, come Sunday. Weekend lows near 70. Near 100 Monday, increasing storm chances by Tuesday and Wednesday of next week. I'm meteorologist Mark Huer.
5: Current temperature
6: 75 degrees.
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6: In 1796, George Washington made one of the most consequential decisions in American history. He chose not to seek a third term as president. So why does that matter? Because America was not built on permanent rulers. It was built on ordered liberty. Faith teaches that authority is a stewardship, not a possession. Leaders are accountable to God for how they use power. And why does that still matter today? Because republics survive when leaders respect limits and citizens defend them. Washington's lesson still stands. A republic is preserved when power has limits, and public service remains a duty to God and country, not a path to personal rule.
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0: roll on, closing out a Thursday. Get the set for the weekend. Hello to Bob, Michigan on board. Meanwhile, California Teamsters are suing the state's Department of Motor Vehicles and several other agencies this week, claiming the state officials unlawfully approved regulations clearing the way for self-driving commercial trucks without fully studying the economic fallout or safety risks. Filed in Alameda County argues the DMV failed to conduct the detailed economic review required under California law before adopting the regulations. The union says the rules could ultimately eliminate more than 200,000 trucking jobs across the state. The complaint accuses state regulators of just dismissing the potential impact on truck drivers and the businesses that rely on the industry. The lawsuit says, for example, the DMV has taken the indefensible, insupportable, an arbitrary position that not a single job will be eliminated as a result of these regulations, and not a single existing business will close, ignoring the commercial trucking industry's stated goal of disrupting the existing commercial trucking industry and replacing commercial truck drivers with self-driving trucks. Union also says the DMV ignored the broader economic consequences of replacing human drivers with autonomous vehicles, thus ignores not only the cost of these drivers themselves being displaced, but also the effect that this displacement will have on the industries and businesses that have developed to service and support these drivers, including commercial driving schools, truck stops, restaurants, hotels. Noting the DMV said the only expected costs will be derived from data reporting reported to the regulatory agency. These omissions from the DMV are merely the tip of the iceberg, they say. It goes on to say California violated the state's Administrative Procedure Act by adopting the regulations without preparing the required standardized regulatory impact assessment. Whether or not California ultimately concludes that the benefits of this technology outweighs its cost, the public was entitled to, and the California APA demands the more detailed analysis that the statutory required assessment would have ultimately provided. So they're saying these amendments were thus unlawfully enacted, and this court must order the DMV to rescind the amended autonomous vehicle regulations. And they also suggest that these autonomous vehicles pose a real threat to public safety if allowed to operate without a human driver. Self-driving trucks pose an existential threat to hundreds of thousands of people who rely on driving jobs in this state and imperil the millions of California drivers who are going to ultimately share the road with these self-driving trucks and other large autonomous commercial vehicles. No response from the California DMV at this point, but we'll continue to follow. Shout out to Doug. What's going on? Happy Friday.
1: Hey, Steve. Thanks for taking my call. I've got a few things to say about a few things and questions. None of them directed at you, but you can chime in if you like. First off, with NASCAR, I would like to see them go back to no stage racing at all. Just, you know, start the season, you accumulate points as you go through the races, and the person, the driver with the most amount of points at the end of the season gets the title. It's pretty straightforward. I really liked it.
0: Pretty much back to the old days.
1: The way it was originally.
0: The good old days, yes. The good old days of NASCAR in the heyday.
1: Right. And the cars are so different today. They are strictly a racing car, kind of even like a European style. It's so different from the way that it was.
0: Mm-hmm.
1: I just don't like it at all. So NASCAR's attempt to, throw a bone to the fans or change it up, I don't know how to put words on it, but too little, too late,
0: okay.
1: Not enough.
0: Right.
1: Who cares what they do? And as far as the moon landing, I have no idea really what happened. I mean, other than what we were shown on TV and things like that. But here's a thought. If you were going to, you meaning the United States,
0: mm-hmm.
1: or any other country was going to show live on television the moon landing, you risk showing catastrophe. You would have no idea if it would succeed or fail, partially or whole. So to me, it makes sense that they may have filmed the moon landing on a sound stage in California or whatever. Your previous caller on the subject brought up a good point. It would take a lot of people pull something like that off, and for them to be quiet would be an impossibility.
0: Right.
1: Possibly that's a good thought. I'm not saying I buy into all this, but to show it live on TV is a huge risk when the whole world is watching. It's just a thought.
0: Yeah, well, technically, we all witnessed the Challenger explosion. And that was catastrophe. So much attention with Krista McAuliffe, the teacher, going into space, and I mean, how many kids all over the country were watching in their classrooms for just that region? We watched 7 people perish.
1: Well, that's a good point.
0: Yeah. And I guess,
1: but here's something else. When the three, or Buzz Aldrin and Neil Armstrong in particular, when they are interviewed about the moon landing, they have been very subdued in their responses. You know, mm-hmm. the question is, how did it feel to land on the moon, etc.? And they don't have much to say. You would think that it would be life-changing, mm-hmm. And their answers would be much more excitable, possibly, especially early on in the days after the moon landing. So that's all I'll say about that. And then as far as this Iran United States deal, a lot of the infrastructure over in the Middle East, wells, drilling rigs, pipelines, refineries, have been either shut off, partially inoperable, or destroyed, or partially damaged. And a quarter or a little less of the world's oil comes out of there, and nothing that you guys
0: mm-hmm.
1: haven't talked about on this show already. Why haven't we seen an interruption in supply here in the United States? I mean, is the worst yet to come? You know, the oil executives, Shell, Chevron, I don't remember all the names. The CEOs have come out and warned people and had a sit-down with President Trump that we're reaching tank bottoms. I mean, we're reaching the end here, supposedly, on the time frame left to take oil out of the SPR. And I guess that's what's padding the oil market or keeping us from seeing supply interruptions here in the United States. I'm just wondering, you know, how long are we going to be insulated from this? Certainly, we're going to see some effects. And you have any thoughts on that?
0: I mean, technically, we are, you know, when they say independent, we produce enough oil to where we could supply all of our own. But it's the whole premise of the type of crude we pull out has to be refined elsewhere. So we bring in crude from elsewhere that we can refine here. You know, we can refine that crude from Venezuela. But, I mean, inventories on a global scale, Europe, there are supposedly some, scenarios where airlines are about to run out of aviation fuel. Yeah, they've been depleting their reserves. Global reserves have been kind of dropping. I don't know how long it's going to take. Some of the initial forecasts were that the entire world, we're going to be out of oil, but there is no widespread rationing, they say. The European Union said that physical rationing or transport shutdowns haven't materialized at this point. Some of the airlines continue to, I guess, it's the cost has gone up exponentially, and it's cost them a lot more, but
1: if we see supply interruptions here in the United States, it is going to disrupt everybody's life, to an extreme. Our economy will suffer huge, and I just wonder how close we are to that. And furthermore, before all this started with Iran, things were okay. I mean, to the extent that the Hormuz Strait was open and functioning. And I know Iran has threatened the United States. And, they're no friend of ours. But this is a lot of disruption to our economy and the world's economy to solve a problem that may or may not have existed. I'm just not so sure about it all.
0: I don't think there's no questioning that Iran was trying to develop a nuclear weapon. That's 47 years. Yeah, we've been dealing with this, and technically Trump's the first one to actually take any sort of decisive action. Yeah, the only problem now is, did they have an appropriate exit plan from the start? Yeah, like Grump mentioned a little bit earlier. Yeah, this was supposed to be a 4-week. Yeah, we're going to go in, bomb the hell out of them, destroy their nuclear program, and hope for a regime change. The initial thought was the people were going to rise up. But anyone that did rise up, they're in the process there in Iran of holding almost daily executions and hanging people. Trying to let people put the fear of God or the fear of Allah into them of trying to rise up against the government there. On a daily basis, executing some of those protesters. Yeah. What's the exit plan? That's the hard part. All right, good to hear from you, Doug. Quick timeout, 844-844-3388 on a Friday.
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0: Did have a quick update. We mentioned the salmonella outbreak that had been linked to jalapeno peppers. Chipotle was the first restaurant on the list that have removed them. Got a little more, I guess, in recent days. Yeah, the CDC says they've now linked 27 states, at least 345 sick, 36 hospitalized, no deaths at this point. Here again, the jalapenos were coming out of Mexico. The jalapenos distributed by California-based Coast Citrus Distributors, sourced from Mexico. And according to the CDC, they were served at Chipotle as well as, is it Qdoba? The restaurant chain, and other restaurants. Minnesota and Colorado each confirming 110 cases. That's the most known. Illinois, 30. Kansas, 13. Chipotle removed the jalapenos from their menu. Qdoba also removed them from all of their restaurants. CDC says there's no continuing risk at either of those restaurant chains. Coast Citrus Distributors has agreed to recall the jalapenos, but at this point they say officials are still looking into whether they were actually distributed possibly to grocery stores. Many official infections never actually get counted when it comes to salmonella, because many people can actually recover within a few days without any medical treatment or any testing. But, of course, salmonella can cause diarrhea, stomach cramps, fever. Symptoms can actually begin within a matter of hours, or it could take days after exposure. Young children, older adults, people with weakened immune system face the greater risk of becoming very ill. Let's see. Minnesota officials said most of the patients there reported eating Chipotle between June 14 and July 14. Some of the other patients had eaten at various Mexican-style restaurants. So again, the jalapeno outbreak separate from the ongoing Cyclospora outbreak. linked to the iceberg lettuce, shredded iceberg lettuce, continues. Cases in that continue to pop up around the country. I think we had the former CDC director this past day that he said there's several things that he would just try to avoid consuming right now. Let's see, Dr. Robert Redfield. Yeah, he was the director of the CDC during the first Trump administration, where the confirmed cases are well over 10,000 now, another 12,000 plus believed to be linked to this. The outbreak continues to expand around the country, but Redfield spoke to News Nation this past day, and he said historically, this cyclospora had been associated with produce that would include blueberries, raspberries, and snow peas. Yeah, you have to get these vegetables that were contaminated with human fecal material. That's the disgusting key here. And it's not something we see a lot of in the U.S. Exercise caution when consuming raw vegetables. Yeah, but he said, if you wash your lettuce and you put it in a lettuce spinner, but there was cyclospora on it, it's still going to be there, he said. Of course, it is treatable with the right medication. It's susceptible to the antibiotic we call Septra or Bactrim. Rather than it taking 2 to 4 weeks to feel better, if you take the antibiotic, you'll feel better probably in, say, 5 to 7 days. But that's, that's still a week of not feeling good at all. Well, we'll get to, there's Brain Dead checking in. I kind of figured he'd be out there somewhere this morning. Pappy on board, Eagle, as we kick off a Friday. And let's see, I think I mentioned last evening, after the initial breakdown of hacking attempts at water treatment facilities, it was Minnesota first, but then there's other states that are now. New Jersey, the latest, where they say two municipal water systems in New Jersey were targeted in the last week, widely thought to be the work of Iran. According to their press release this past day, they did not name the affected utilities. They were temporarily blinded when automated systems went down. Both shifted to manual operations, and the state said there were no disruption to service. Both systems have been, quote, secured with strengthened access controls. So, two cyber incidents, municipal water systems, again, this past week, New Jersey. Yeah, the FBI, Cybersecurity Infrastructure Agency, all working. And I guess, trying to send up the red flag for these water treatment facilities around the country. Be on your A game. 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
14: NBC News projects that Senator Marsha Blackburn will win the Republican primary for governor of Tennessee. That story from Scott Carr.
15: The longtime Tennessee lawmaker is projected to beat out Congressman John Rose and State Representative Monty Fritz. All were running to replace term-limited Republican Governor Bill Lee. President Trump has been an ally of Blackburn, but has also backed Rose in the past and did not endorse a candidate in that Republican contest. Meantime, Memphis City Councilwoman Jerry Green is projected to win the Democratic primary for governor. I'm Scott Carr.
14: President Trump signing new executive orders to restrict birthright citizenship and ban birth tourism. Mark Mayfield reports.
16: Speaking from the Oval Office on Thursday, Trump said the 14th Amendment applies to children of slaves. And that notion is long outdated.
17: Wealthy people are building businesses around birthright citizenship. That's not the way it's supposed to work. It's a disgrace. They're buying their way in, and we're not going to let it happen.
16: The order restricts birthright citizenship involving children of foreign diplomatic staff, children of people classified as alien enemies, and children born in U.S. territories. The other order bans citizenship to children born of mothers who entered the U.S. for the sole purpose of having a child here. Both orders will no doubt be challenged after the Supreme Court already struck down Trump's attempt to end automatic birthright citizenship to children of non-citizens. I'm Mark Mayfield.
14: The man suspected of starting one of the major wildfires currently scorching Spokane, Washington, was in court Thursday. During the arraignment, bond for Aaron Farinacci was set at $2 million. He was arrested by a SWAT team earlier in the week after a witness saw him acting suspiciously near where the Old Trails fire started on Saturday. According to court documents, he allegedly told prosecutors he'd started 25 other fires in the region since last July. There's a new outbreak the CDC is tracking. 23 states are now reporting cases of a fungal infection that has drug-resistant strains. Candida auris is a drug-resistant type of yeast that causes bloodstream, wound, and ear infections. I'm Tammy Trujillo.
18: A warm morning this Friday for the Denver metro area. It's going to be a very hot summer day. We'll quickly be seeing temperatures rise out of the 80s and well into the 90s this afternoon. Sunny skies, albeit a hazy, smoky sunshine. Upper 90s today, near 70 tonight. Heat advisory in effect for Saturday. Saturday and Sunday's highs, lower 100. Some possible record heat. Might see a couple of thunderstorms, especially foothills, mountains, come Sunday. Weekend lows near 70, near 100 Monday. Increasing storm chances by Tuesday and Wednesday of next week. I'm meteorologist Mark Huer.
19: Current temperature
11: 74 degrees.
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23: In 1796, George Washington made one of the most consequential decisions in American history. He chose not to seek a third term as president. So why does that matter? Because America was not built on permanent rulers. It was built on ordered liberty. Faith teaches that authority is a stewardship, not a possession. Leaders are accountable to God for how they use power. And why does that still matter today? Because republics survive when leaders respect limits and citizens defend them. Washington's lesson still stands. A republic is preserved when power has limits, and public service remains a duty to God and country, not a path to personal rule.
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0: Alrighty, another hour underway on a Friday. Okay, real quick before I get to brain dead, let me finish up with this. You know, our water facilities around the country. New Jersey, just the latest to officially announce attempts. Investigation found that these incidents involving vulnerable internet exposed control systems that temporarily limited operators' ability to monitor or manage remotely, having to quickly shift to manual operations. Officials are looking into whether this could be the work of, it could be Iran, it could be a different state, a state actor that is, trying to mimic Iran's tactics in an attempt to influence what the U.S. does next. Meanwhile, in Georgia, the Clayton County Water Authority briefly issued a boil water advisory when they were targeted by hackers. Columbus Water Works said they also detected an intrusion, but the drinking water was not affected. And all these recent attacks affecting water and wastewater utilities in at least a dozen states. Exploits a vulnerability in widely used utility software. According to ABC News, a fix has been issued, but utilities across the country that run the same software are racing to see if they were also hacked. So far, it appears nobody's become sick, Yet no widespread disruptions to water supplies. Some officials are still working to understand the scope of the hack and what could have happened to systems that we depend on all over the country every single day, all right? Get it fixed. What's going on, brain dead?
4: I'll just out here riding around. What's your plan for the weekend there, buddy?
0: I think I got to cut my son's grass. Thrills.
4: Oh, it can't be that bad. You probably hire Pappy to come over there for six donuts to cut his grass. What do you think?
0: I don't know. It might be two dozen for this job.
4: Hey, well, you know, he's got six dozen on the mind. But, hey, you reading that story about the jalapenos. Doesn't that give that whole phrase, ring of fire, a whole new meaning?
0: No doubt.
4: Yeah, hey, be glad it's habaneros, not Carolina Reapers. Whew. I hate to bear the thought of that. But, hey, you were reading that story last night about the collectibles. I'm going to come back to that in just a minute. But, Dancer Doug, the NASCAR cars now are like IMSA cars. It's all plug and play. The reason NASCAR went to this single source supplier is to give all the teams a fair advantage.
0: Mm-hmm.
4: I mean, you're not like the days of old where Hendrick had all the money to buy to build their own cars and had all the money to go for the wind tunnel and could rent the tracks out and take their cars and run around. NASCAR controls all of that to this day, pretty much. You know, there is no testing. You can't just, you know, Richard Childress cannot call up Charlotte Motor Speedway and say, hey, we want to borrow the track for a day. NASCAR is going to say, no, we control the testing. So it's pretty much all like IMSA plug and play. And it cuts the cost down. I mean, you think about all the engineers and all the people that built those cars. I mean, how many millions of dollars are spent for one of those cars? I mean, it was unreal back in the day. And I mean, we're going back, what, back about 90, back in the early 2000s. So, but I do agree with him about the stage breaks, you know, but the thing though is it's TV. TV's not going to do it. We are not going to go back to the days of the way the old point system was.
0: Mm.
4: Because when you think about it, when was the last time that the old point system, the actual champion, was decided at the last race of the year? It wasn't. Two or three races before the championship race, it was already decided. Fans are sitting there like, why do I need to go spend my money for tickets to go watch this race when, you know, I can go watch a football game? And that's the other thing, too. NASCAR season's too long. About the 1st of October, it should be over with. Look at NHRA. What, about the middle of September, they're done. End of September, they're done. IndyCar, beginning of September, they're done. Why are we still going all the way into the beginning of November? I'll agree with that. That's one of my pet peeves about it. But the stage breaks, they're not going to go away because Fox is giving them $1 billion. So if somebody was giving your company $1 billion, you would say, okay, we'll do whatever you want to do. Right, Steve?
0: Right.
4: So they're not going to do away with it. They went in the right direction because when you think about it, the fans were complaining and moaning on Monday morning. We're here on what? Thursday morning they made that decision. They're listening to the fans. And people have got to understand, the way things were ran under Jim France is slowly going away and slowly dying away. They're going away. Ben Kennedy is now the guy in charge of NASCAR. He runs NASCAR. And he is listening, and he said when he took over for Jim France, he is listening to the fans and what the fans are saying and wanting. Because the fans are the ones that are paying the money to go to the track to go watch the races. And with that being said, now I will say this, though. There does need to be a new rivalry going. That was one of the things back in the day that drew the people to NASCAR. You wanted to see who your driver was going to be rivaling up against, who was going to finish ahead of who. I mean, how many times have you heard Jeff Gordon beat Dale Earnhardt? And all the Earnhardt fans are upset because, well, you know, Jeff Gordon got Jeff Gordon cheated. He paid the officials off, kind of like how Alabama cheats every Saturday to win their games, and Ohio State does too, but that's a different story for a different time. But, you know, they need to bring that back. They're slowly getting it back with Corey Heim and Carson Hocevar. I mean, I saw during the race there, I think it was Corey Heim took Carson Hocevar the finger on TV. On the in-car camera, flipped in the bird, clear as day. And they just need to build on that. They really, really, really need to build on that. But, you were talking about the collectible stuff last night, and you made a comment that said that there's no piece of Pyrex worth $6,000.
0: Yeah, there was a piece that sold for $6,000, supposedly.
4: The only way it would sell for $6,000 if it was a prototype that was never released, or B, an employee sample kind of, you know, employee giveaway kind of thing.
0: Yeah.
4: That's the only way that stuff is bringing that kind of money. But it's stories like that that bring people out of the woodworks to think that they got $1 million worth of stuff, and you look at them, you're like, sorry, I've been in this 40 years and with the antiques collectibles and baseball cards and all of that market, it's only worth about $4. Well, I saw this online, it cost $1 million. No, sorry. It's only worth $4 because it's so mass produced.
0: Mm-hmm.
4: And the people don't want to take that. They don't do their research. They go on eBay, and that story was right about that. They don't look at the sold listings. They don't go and go to Google and find out what the difference is between the different variations. The other thing too is, and I wish people would stop doing this, is giving their crap to Goodwill. Goodwill has gotten really greedy in this market. They're really pricing the resellers out. When you think about this, Steve, you go and donate something to Goodwill. They have nothing in the product. Mm-hmm. They didn't pay anything for it. But yet they will sit there and take that product, research it, put it on their sale sites or in their store for what eBay's trying to sell it for.
0: Really?
4: You know, like yeah, literally. So you have nothing. You literally was given this. You're trying to get $100 for this, and even though your bottom line cost is $5 or $10, and you're trying to make an extra $80. People, stop giving to Goodwill. Stop donating. Don't even donate to any of these thrift stores. Like you said last night, do your research, do your homework. Hey, Facebook's a good place. eBay's a better place. Just know what you got, and don't be afraid. So, other than that, Steve, we're going to be working this weekend, buddy. So you have a good morning.
0: All right, there you go. Appreciate the update. Brain dead. 844-844-3388. Friday coming our way, the Steve Summers Overnight Drive.
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0: Very little time is left, but there is still time for you, the truck drivers, to sound off. If you'd like to comment on cargo theft or freight fraud and chameleon carriers. Yeah, coming up, we'll also a couple of truck parking updates. Yeah, winners, losers. First, let's get back to the phones here on TGIF. What's going on, Pappy?
1: What's happening, Revo? It's the real greatest day of the week, I'm here. Right?
0: As far as I'm concerned, yes. Yes, sir.
1: Yeah, I reckon it don't much matter to me what day it is of the week anymore, right?
0: Yeah.
1: Steve, I got to talk about the moon landing. I sent you an email last night. I don't know if you read it. I missed a little bit of the beginning of the show. It sounded like somebody talked about it. This goes for a couple other conspiracies, too. But did you realize the amount of people, right, that were involved
0: right.
1: with the NASA program
0: yes.
1: on the Apollo project? and everybody's got to keep quiet. And, I mean, we're talking top scientists, aerospace people. I mean, just. What's that old saying? You can fool some, but you can't fool them all, or something. I don't know. Even if they were not in on it, they were legitimately. Jeez, speak right, Hill. You know what I'm saying?
0: Mm-hmm.
1: Thinking they were going to go to the moon, but in reality, they weren't. They were just fooling these scientists. Steve, come on, man. You know, and. Not only that, but the astronauts themselves, these were highly decorated, most of them war vets, right? With very high integrity. Buzz Aldrin knocked some dude out in a bar one time because he was, I guess, the conspiracy theorist thinking it was all a fraud. Was calling Buzz Aldrin a liar and a fake, and Buzz knocked him out, man. to say all these astronauts, too, are just going to lie, you know? And here's another thing, Steve. If you got the technology, was that Saturn V rockets going up, being launched? Was that just a figment of our imagination?
0: Mm-hmm.
1: Did they have, projection stuff back in the 60s? Fooled everybody? That really wasn't a rocket going up near there. But if they had the technology, right, to take that Saturn V rocket, get it up, out of the Earth's atmosphere, and then land it again a week later, all of a sudden this craft comes out of the atmosphere, right?
0: Out of nowhere.
1: And splashes. Out of nowhere, splashes down in the Pacific Ocean, and the 5,000 sailors aboard that aircraft carrier that went and picked them up were all in on it, too. Steve, come on. A little common sense here, man. Little common sense. And I guess where the other caller was talking about, man, that could have been a catastrophe. It was all broadcast live. Well, it was broadcast live is when he was walking in, when they broke the hatch to get out on the surface of the moon. Right? Now, you got to remember, and a lot of these conspiracy theories try to use some of this animated, and they still do it to this day, Steve. They just did it with that last launch, right, where they circled the moon and came back. when there's no cameras available, like, Steve, what does NASA do? They put an image up on the screen, and they even down in the corner, right, bottom left-hand corner mm-hmm. somewhere. This is an animation. It's not, you know what I'm saying?
0: Right.
1: They did that on the Apollo mission, right? When the landing craft, the lunar module, I forget what they called it before it actually landed on the moon, but when it was descending, right, that was an animation. They didn't have any cameras on that thing, right? So it was an animation. Now, they weren't broadcasting the live feed, right, from the astronauts.

0: Recently, when I say that, I'm talking about within a few years, there was a Chinese. Now, maybe the Chinese are involved in a conspiracy, Steve. But one of the Chinese orbiters that was going around, it was what this thing was doing. I don't want to call it really a satellite, I guess. I don't know, for lack of a better term, maybe it was. But the Chinese were mapping the moon, and we did also, Steve. We mapped the moon. We had orbiters circling the moon, right, mapping it. And you can see they've captured landing sites. I'm wanting to say the clearest images were from Apollo 17. I could be mistaken.
1: Mm-hmm.
0: But... I've seen pictures of the clear images of what the lunar module that was left on the surface of the moon. You remember, you know, when that thing gets ready to blast off and to join back up with the other craft circling the moon.
1: Yes.
0: That platform stays there, right? And then, so, I mean, you could see that, and you could see... you know, an area that was definitely lunar stuff from us, or Earth stuff from us, left over there. So there's too much evidence to say, this really happened, man. You know? And
1: so Pappy doesn't buy the "we never went to the moon" conspiracy. Yeah, and I'm pretty much with you there. News: a service of industrial injection from light duty pickups to heavy duty equipment.
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3: Another primary election day in America, and voters in Tennessee have given Senator Marsha Blackburn the win in the Republican primary for governor. She defeats Congressman John Rose and State Representative Monty Fritz. All were running to replace term-limited Republican Governor Bill Lee. Jerry Green's projected to win the Democratic primary for governor. A federal judge has dismissed the remaining January 6th seditious conspiracy cases against nine members of the Oath Keepers. The defendants were convicted for their roles in the 2021 attack on the U.S. Capitol, but were released from prison after President Trump commuted their sentences. Jalapenos from San Diego, California-based Coast Citrus Distributors have been linked to a potential salmonella outbreak at Chipotle and Qdoba restaurants. The jalapenos were sourced from Sinaloa, Mexico. 36 people across the country have been hospitalized since that outbreak started last month. I'm Tammy Trujillo.
4: A warm morning this Friday for the Denver metro area. It's going to be a very hot summer day. We'll quickly be seeing temperatures rise out of the 80s and well into the 90s this afternoon. Sunny skies, albeit a hazy, smoky sunshine. Upper 90s today, near 70 tonight. Heat advisory in effect for Saturday. Saturday and Sunday's highs, lower 100. Some possible record heat. Might see a couple of thunderstorms, especially foothills, mountains, come Sunday. Weekend lows near 70. Near 100 Monday, increasing storm chances by Tuesday and Wednesday of next week. I'm meteorologist Mark Huer.
5: Current temperature
6: 74 degrees.
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8: You've probably gotten really good at working around your non-stop joint pain. That's what multitasking women like you do, right? When your knees and hips scream, you shift your weight. When you're standing too long, skip workouts on really bad days. When your shoulder's stiff and there's no way you're kneeling down, you might not get back up. 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

0: Got a Friday edition of the Steve Summers Overnight Drive. Morning to Philip. They're in Florida. Check it in. Hey, let's see. It's 844-844-3388. And, all right, back with Pappy here. Any big plans?
1: Thanks for holding me over, Steve.
0: Any big plans for your weekend? You got the grass all mowed? Any trees to chop up?
1: Maybe some branches. I cut the front today. Did the back yesterday or the day before. I might cut the backyard tomorrow. I don't know. Sometimes even if I don't need it. I don't know. It's supposed to rain, so there might not be no grass cutting.
0: Right, tomorrow. Right.
1: I hate to keep harping on the moon here, Steve, but it's just like if I throw out an F-bomb on your show, you can cut it before anybody hears it. You know what I'm saying?
0: Correct.
1: And there's a lot of people that have reasons to want us to think that it was faked, right? There was one guy, he was trying to show all this evidence how it was faked, and, you know, he was coming up with some, I guess, pretty good stuff, you could say, you know. Then he had some NASA engineers come on and debunked all his crap. He was literally trying to show one of the animated videos, I guess you could say, that NASA was using back then, and was trying to see, this is why it's fake. See this shadow, and a NASA guy was on there saying, dude, this was an animation that we used. He's trying to claim that this animation, right, that we use, was like real live feed. He just debunked it, right? And then there was a lot of questions about the cameras, you know, why ain't there no stars in the skies? And I mean, right, it was right. Just, they debunked that with shutter speed and all this stuff. I mean, but the biggest thing is the amount of people involved in this thing that would have had been duped. Come on, man. Bongino mentioned this kind of goes, you know, there's people that there's, you know, the Russians sure would have liked to made us think that it didn't happen, you know, along with a lot of other people for various reasons. But Bongino talked about these brainwashing and these psyops, right? And how they work. And he brought, I'll just share it with you because I thought it was pretty interesting, you know, on how these things, and he says, once you see how these people operate, man, you can't unsee it, and then it's easier to see it when they're trying to play you in the future. So in New York City, there's a horse-drawn carriage company, right? And where the horses are stabled, there's a developer that wanted to buy that land. Apparently, these stables are worth a whole lot of money. I mean, you can just picture property in New York, mm-hmm. right? New York City. This developer wanted to buy this property. And the owner of the business was like sipping the double barrel mail. Said, no, no thanks. Thanks for the offer, but no thanks. Right? So what they did is they started this psyop that the horses were being mistreated at the stables, which got PETA involved. Right? And now all the news media is involved. And what's the headline on the local news? Horses being mistreated at the, whatever the name of this company was, it's this carriage, horse-drawn carriage company, you know. So that's how they play their psyop. They, you know, they try to make everybody think, oh my God, horses are being misused. That's terrible. When it was all BS. All BS. There was people that actually went in there to investigate it, and it came back. Thank God they were honest, right?
0: Right.
1: I said, man, that's BS. It ain't happening. See, that should be criminal, man. You know what I'm saying? That should be criminal. Real quick to the Iranian war, a few comments some people made, Steve. I mean, yeah, you know, we can sit here and complain about the high gas prices and dig on it. Why is this taking so long and this, that, and the other? But, Steve, let me ask you something. If Iran was able to drop a nuke on our country, think of this, a nuclear device actually detonated in our country, what the hell do you think would happen? Come on, people. You think you'd be sitting here complaining about high gas prices? be the least of your worries. Even if it was dropped on Israel, Steve, think of the consequences of. And then they would have blamed Trump, because he's the president at the time, right? Daggone it. Why didn't Trump do something about these people? Not to blame all the other presidents in the past who didn't do anything. So, unfortunately, Steve, I don't know. Did you ever hear of a parallel universe?
0: Theory, huh? I've heard the theory,
1: Yeah, it's a theory, not a conspiracy theory. It's just a theory that there's parallel universes out there. And the other parallel universe, maybe a nuke did get dropped on New York City by Iran. I don't know. All right, brother. I can't think of anything else, man. I'll tell you, these jihadists and communists, though, man, they are full steam ahead, but that's for daggone sure. Bernie Sanders, man, what a joke. When I watch a clip of him, Steve, it's just, there was a dude, who was it? There was a clip. Him praising, I think, was it Nicaragua that just came out and said, we're canceling the elections now,
0: right?
1: No more.
0: Correct.
1: So there's like a clip of Bernie 3 or 4 years ago. He's a great guy. Now look at Nicaragua, you know. They're kind of a democratic socialist. Well, are they really now? no more elections for you. We don't need no stinking elections. And Steve, they just come out and tell us. They just come out and tell you, Steve. We want to abolish elections. We want to, first of all, what were they saying? Either abolish the Senate or have the Senate elect the president or some craziness. They ain't holding back, bro.
0: Things you can't make up.
1: Yeah. And I think that's what has the far left Democrats freaking out in their pants here, is they know that, man, American people, even your typical Democrats, they're not going to stand for this, man. You know? They're scared, but they think if they pull them in or ride their coattails, right, it might help them get in power. You know, so I don't know. Interesting times, though, we live in, Steve. My goodness, man. People is going to be talking about this decade first.
0: After we're long gone, right? Yeah, you remember back there in the 2020s? Remember what happened? Yeah, most likely, yes, sir. All right, how about a commando update? This is, I guess, pretty big. Microsoft just shipped out the biggest security update in company history, they say. Yeah, not big like a new snazzy desktop wallpaper, but like 570 separate security holes patched in a single afternoon. Now, they say for scale, a normal month runs maybe 60 to 130 fixes. Last month set a record at 210. Yeah, that record lasted exactly 4 weeks. Yeah, why all the security problems all of a sudden? Well, they tell us artificial intelligence makes it easier for the malicious to exploit Windows. Mac, yeah, got hit big time too. Now, I thought this was interesting. Microsoft pointed artificial intelligence at their own code. They built a scanning system that runs more than 100 AI agents across their software to find, argue over, and prove real bugs. Microsoft executives warned last month that we'd start seeing far more updates because of this. Again, the holes were always there. Some of them for years. Nobody had the manpower to find them. Apparently, now artificial intelligence does, and it never sleeps. So, good news, Microsoft spotted them. Bad news, crooks are aiming the same kind of tools at the same code. Three of the flaws were 0 days, meaning attackers were already using two of them before a fix existed. One let intruders walk right past BitLocker's encryption. That's bad. Now, Mac people, this is your story, too. I know you're thinking, well, Kim, I have a Mac. Yeah, this is a Windows problem, right? No. On July 27, Apple pushed Mac OS Tahoe 26.6 with about 155 security fixes for your Mac in one update. One of them closed what they call a gatekeeper bypass. That's the bouncer that keeps sketchy apps off your Mac. And this flaw let them slip past the velvet rope. Your iPhone got almost 90 fixes on iOS 26.6 the same day. Apple is on pace for a record year of patches this year. You know, same story, different logo. Every major tech company is pointing artificial intelligence at their code, and apparently the bug counts are exploding everywhere. So she pretty much says, do it tonight. Yeah, turn on your automatic updates, leave them on. Get the latest updates as soon as they're available. The same patch on Windows 10. Mac, do the same thing. Then reboot a patch that you downloaded but never restarted for isn't protecting anybody. So, yeah, you have to restart for them to actually, I guess, kick in, right? Well, see what's happening. Eagle, are you with us on a Friday morning?
2: Yeah. Yeah, I'm still here. I got some interesting things to talk about. Before I get to Donald Trump in this war situation, I want to talk about something, Steve, that I've seen on a video to show people about these restaurants in America, in certain areas that you have to be careful where you eat at. You already see what's going on with Taco Bell and these other places. I haven't touched that stuff since this diarrhea thing. Well, I didn't touch Taco Bell anyway. It was too expensive, but I advise anybody not to eat that garbage. That's what it is garbage. But unless you want to get sick. But I seen a video, Steve, yesterday, that's totally, that goes above too far. I think it happened in Michigan, and that, Popeye's chicken restaurant. It's on the internet, and, they had to close this place down. These people ought to be ashamed of themselves. The people that were working there, they literally had rats. They literally had rats running across the floor in the cooking area, in the back room, rats coming down the walls. And even the most disgusting thing, I never thought I'd see. They had cameras, Steve, and they showed a rat fell into the grease.
0: Oh, wow.
2: The grease that you cook the French fries in. And they never even dumped the grease out. They served that rat to a customer. They just mixed it in with the other chicken. The idiots didn't even, take the rat out of the basket that the fries were in. And they served that to customers. They were actually serving this food to customers with rats in the food. And, they had to close it down, because people were getting sick. You got a lot of lazy people. Some of these people that work in these, restaurants, some of these places hire just anybody to work, and you can see, I've been in a restaurant, you probably seen it before, Steven, some of these fast food places, the guy, he'll go in the restroom, use the bathroom, and he walk right out and go back to the kitchen, and this is the guy that works there.
0: Yeah.
2: He never washes his hands or nothing, and he's still touching food and all that, so, that's why I don't eat fast food that much no more like I used to, especially the buffets. You got some people that just don't care about other people getting sick.
0: Right.
2: But that video that I seen was one of the worst videos I ever seen. I can't talk about some of the other stuff that went on, but I've never seen a rat fall into a grease basket and these idiots still serve as food. That's totally ridiculous. Like I said, they had to shut this thing down because they were out of control.
0: If you notice, every restaurant that you go into, when you go into the restroom, there's always that sign right there that employees must wash hands. Obviously that's there because a lot of people, like you said, a lot of employees don't even wash their damn hands.
2: No. Yeah, you can see it all the time with you going to a Mac, especially these young kids, they got a lot of teenagers working in these McDonald's and Burger King, 17, 16. They don't care. Like, if they go in there, use the bathroom, walk right out like they ain't done nothing wrong. So, like I say, my advice is to, check your food before you buy it in a lot of these fast food places and, because they got some bad stuff going on now, and especially in these truck stops now, a lot of these truck stops now, Steve, they close, since the COVID virus, a lot of places are shutting down at 8, 9 o'clock at night. If you don't get to the truck stop by 10 o'clock at night, you out of luck. Only thing you're going to get is a hot dog and a bag of potato chips if you're lucky. But, most of the hot food is gone. The restaurants are shut down and the food that you do get is usually cold. You got to put it in a microwave, to heat it up. Even if you buy some food, you spend $20 on some pizza and you got to put it in the microwave to get it hot. So my advice to people is bring your own food with you nowadays in your truck. You save a lot of money and you avoid a lot of aggravation with some of these people that don't keep their restaurants clean. Cause there's a lot of, filthy restaurants out there nowadays. It's really sad. But yeah, Steve, the next thing I want to talk about is this situation with, we had another, truck accident, it looks like with another, foreign driver. It looks like it happened the other day in, Michigan, unfortunately. I think they say this guy ran a red light and hit a four wheeler and killed these individuals, and turned out that he was illegally in the U.S. didn't speak no English or nothing. Some people keep saying, Steve, that it doesn't matter if you speak the language of English, but as I've been driving around the last couple of days, I've been noticing, when you're going down the interstate, you'll see signs that say left lane closed or construction zone 5 miles ahead. If you can't read right, if you can't read and write English, there's no way that you're gonna know that there's a left lane that's gonna be shutting down in a couple of miles, or there's a dead end, and then you don't know how many security guards I talk to at these different warehouses I go to, and they say that these guys, they can't even understand simple instructions. They tell them to park their truck on and take the paperwork inside the building and talk to, so, and these people can't even do that. They take out their cell phone and want to use Google Translate to translate with the guard, the man at the guard shack. You know, these guys can't even communicate with, you know, with these people. And then, you know, I had a problem the other day, Steve. There's a customer I went to, and you have to be careful where you go in at, because some of these warehouses, there's car entrance and trucks. And if you can't read English, you wouldn't know that. And you pull out, I think I see where trucks have pulled into the parking lot where the cars go in at, and had to tow up cars trying to make a U-turn to get back out. So you definitely need to speak English to drive a truck, whether these people think so or not. Because you cause a lot of unnecessary problems when you can't read the language and you're making these bad turns and illegal turns, and you're not seeing these construction zones and stuff. And but like I said, Steve, they've definitely made some improvements over the last couple of weeks. I mean, with Trump, I got to give a guy credit for that. They tightened it up on truck drivers and these illegals. They are definitely getting these guys off the road. You seeing police stopping trucks, you know, normally when they wouldn't even get stopped in scales. They're not even letting people go by, even if you got a pre-pass in your truck. They still giving you the red light. They still want you to come in so they can take a look at you and see if you a U.S. citizen or look like a U.S. citizen. That even if you legal on your every paperwork and stuff, they still want to check you out. So they doing that all over. It's good, you know, it's good for America. It's good to keep everybody safe and, you know, getting these people off the road, because they was causing too many accidents. And as far as that other company goes, Steve, that we was talking about a couple of months ago, the one that was on the television program,
0: Ego.
2: No, I forget the name now.
0: Ego.
2: But Super Ego, yeah, Super Ego. I think they almost, unless they don't change their name, Super Ego might no longer be operating, because I don't see their trailers going down the road. I know that these companies changed their name, the ghost names and ghost companies, and that maybe that's what they did. But you don't see Super Ego trailers going down the interstate no more, and that's a good thing, not a bad thing. So I don't know exactly what happened to Super Ego, but I'm not seeing their trucks on the road no more. Like I said, it might be branded under a new name. Now, getting to the war right quick, with the war with Iran, I want to talk about this situation right quick. You know, I'm hearing now, Steve, I don't know if this is true or not. Now they trying to say that Israel is it Iran and Omar and some other countries, they trying to make a deal, and the United States is not included in this deal.
0: Right. That's the whole thing to try to get this straight. It's Oman and Iran, just the two of them. Hey, we hit the midnight hour on the West Coast. 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
9: NBC News projects Senator Marsha Blackburn will win the Republican primary for Tennessee governor. In a speech following her victory, she outlined her priorities for Tennessee.
10: We need safe communities. You want to make certain we support law enforcement, that we're cracking down on crime, that we're treating criminals like criminals, and law enforcement like the heroes that they are.
9: She defeats Congressman John Rose and State Representative Monty Fritz. All were running to replace term-limited Republican Governor Bill Lee. Meanwhile, Jerry Green is projected to win the Democratic primary for governor. President Trump is signing new executive orders to restrict birthright citizenship and ban birth tourism. A story from Mark Mayfield.
11: Speaking from the Oval Office on Thursday, Trump said the 14th Amendment applies to children of slaves. That notion is long outdated.
12: Wealthy people are building businesses around birthright citizenship. That's not the way it was supposed to work. It's a disgrace. They're buying their way in, and we're not going to let it happen.
11: The order restricts birthright citizenship involving children of foreign diplomatic staff, children of people classified as alien enemies, and children born in U.S. territories. The other order bans citizenship to children born of mothers who entered the U.S. for the sole purpose of having a child here. Both orders will no doubt be challenged after the Supreme Court already struck down Trump's attempt to end automatic birthright citizenship to children of non-citizens. I'm Mark Mayfield.
9: Meta's being ordered to pay a hefty fine for contributing to a mental health crisis among children. A judge in New Mexico ordered the owner of Facebook and Instagram to pay $567 million into a child mental health fund set up to address harm caused by social media. Lawyers for Meta say the company disagrees with the ruling and plans to appeal. Jalapenos from San Diego, California-based Coast Citrus Distributors have been linked to a potential salmonella outbreak at Chipotle and Kadobu restaurants. The jalapenos were sourced from Sinaloa, Mexico. 36 people across the country have been hospitalized since the outbreak started last month. I'm Tammy Trujillo.
13: A warm morning this Friday for the Denver metro area is going to be a very hot summer day. We'll quickly be seeing temperatures rise out of the 80s and well into the 90s this afternoon. Sunny skies, albeit a hazy, smoky sunshine. Upper 90s today, near 70 tonight. Heat advisory in effect for Saturday. Saturday and Sunday's highs, lower 100. Some possible record heat. Might see a couple of thunderstorms, especially foothills, mountains, come Sunday. Weekend lows near 70, near 100 Monday. Increasing storm chances by Tuesday and Wednesday of next week. I'm meteorologist Mark Huer.
3: Current temperature
4: 71 degrees.
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21: All eyes were on Fort Recovery, Ohio last weekend, and for good reason. 8 Grand National classes were scheduled to hit the track for 3 sessions of action over the course of 2 days. Coming to you from the NTPA headquarters in Marion, Ohio, this is the NTPA Overnight Report. I'm Greg Hunter. While everyone was expecting 3 sessions, only one got to finish every class due to Mother Nature. Opening the weekend on Friday was the Superstock Diesels, and that belonged to Kent Payne as he took the top 2 spots ahead of Kyle Holland, who finished up in 3rd. Moving on to the AP1 Insurance and Premier Crop Modified Minis, a big class of 18 made the trip, with Grant Theobald taking the win by edging out Dusty Price. Grant tugged the sled 351.7, which edged out Dusty's 351.3. Rounding out the podium was Adam Bauer with a pull of 348 aboard Iron Toy. One of my personal favorite classes are the two-wheel drive trucks, and they were strong. After 22 trucks hooked, Russ Nichols took on the edge 351, which was good enough for the win. Chase Richardson, suffering sanity, took 2nd with a pull of 348, ahead of Daniel Johnson holding down 3rd. The Superstock Diesel 4x4 truck saw Trip Haisley pilot the Rock Hard Ram to the top spot after going 343, which edged out Craig Dickey and Todd Dugan. The High Torque Super Farms had a tight class, with Stan Warda getting another win this season as he barely got past Dan Schulte and Greg Fries. Fan favorites, the Dr. Preloaded Super Semis, always put on a show, and last weekend was no different. Pete Miller had the Pet Coon firing on all cylinders as he took the win after going 366. Joseph Barber took 2nd, and Doug Miller came in 3rd. Wrapping up the evening were the Unlimited Mods. Wayne Purser had Uncle Sam going to the top of the standings after getting all 4 Hemis to work perfectly together as he had a very strong pull of 330. Adam Bauer took cross-threaded to 2nd with a pull of 317, and rounding out the top 3 was Doug Theobald. As great as the pulling was on Friday, everyone expected a great Saturday, and it started off just as everyone expected. The GMS Manufacturing and Machine Light Mods were fantastic. Luke Krawczyk had his tractor he calls Making Sense to the top spot with a pull of 342.9, just edging out Chase Richardson and tag team with his pull of 342 even. Chase Smith also finished up on the podium. Unfortunately, only the Light Mods were able to hook on Saturday as Mother Nature seemed that there was too much excitement and let the skies open up, canceling the rest of Session 2 and all of Session 3. Looking at the upcoming schedule of polls, it's another busy week. The Grand National Tour heads to Iowa for the North Iowa Nationals in Rockwell. Starting Thursday evening, there are 5 sessions of polling over 3 days. so it's a weekend of truck and tractor pulling, making the Triple B the Superstock Opens, two-wheel drives, Superstock diesel 4x4 trucks, modified minis, light mods, Pro Stock 4.1s, four-wheel drives, light Superstocks, Superstock diesels, Super Farms, Pro Stocks, and semis. That's a lot of pullers making their way to Iowa, and you can watch every session on fullpull.live. You can also catch polls this week in Cassinopolis, Michigan, Monroe, Michigan, Lisbon, Ohio, Eaton, Ohio, and Urbana, Ohio, with Region 2 hooking at all five events. This has been the NTPA Overnight Report. I'm Greg Hunter. Remember, pull hard.
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0: Yes, indeed. We got a Friday coming our way as we cross over the midnight hour on the West Coast. There we are, seventh day of August already. Summer is flying by. All right, we're going to finish up with Eagle. I did a quick search there. The story he was talking about out of Michigan. It was a 33-year-old Mexican national living in the U.S. illegally. Charged for the illegal reentry after running the red light in Waterford, Michigan, that critically injured two that were on a motorcycle. All right. Run a red light, struck a motorcycle that was carrying a 64-year-old man and 71-year-old woman, leaving both with critical injuries. Right. Otherwise, we kind of left off. Iran and Oman, trying to work out a deal. And supposedly Iran is saying that if third parties, which that would be like us or Israel, try to interfere, they're not going to make a deal. Trump's never going to agree to that, I don't think.
22: Yeah, this is crazy, Steve. Iran is, I told you this, how many times I told you this, three times after we talked this week. Iran, they act like they have the upper hand in this situation. These are some of the most, stubborn group of individuals, or either they're stupid or stubborn. I don't know what they are at this point. They actually think that they are in control of the situation, Steve. They think that they have the upper hand on the United States and Israel. From what this guy on the video is saying, this guard or whatever they want to call these losers. He said that the United States has no say so in what goes on in the Strait of Hormuz. That is their waterway, and they control it. They want to talk about they gonna put a toll on the strait. They gonna charge American ships and Israel ships to travel through there. This is Donald Trump. I hope Donald Trump doesn't sign. No deal is better than no. Don't give in. We spent too much money. We've already lost lives to give in like this, Steve. I already know Donald Trump is not gonna give in. Let these losers sign a deal like that, because that would be ludicrous to sign a deal like that. Not Donald Trump, giving Iran the authority to control the strait and make money, which would contribute to their nuclear program. The whole thing is a joke. Like I said before, and then they say that it has to go through the still. I go back to what I said last. See, that guy. And he ain't nothing but a coward. No way. I've yet to see that guy's face on a video. I have yet to see him speak. The leader of Iran, right. The one his father got killed, yet to see that guy even open it on a video. He's too much of a coward to do that, because he knows that he's a marked man. But they say that he still has the final say so in what goes on in Iran. And I told him, he's got to go, because he had plenty of time to do the right thing. He hasn't done it. So it's time for Donald Trump to go looking for him and find out ways that put an end to him. And this other guy that's making the video the videos that claims that he's the leader of this military organization in Iran. This guy here is making a lot of bold statements, and it's time for him to, it's time for him to move on too, because they're holding up progress, with this radical, idea that they have, Steve. And they, like I said, Iran actually thinks that they have the upper hand in the negotiations with the United States. It's really ridiculous. After all that the U.S. has done, and they running on fumes right now, and either they're too stupid or they got too much pride to do the right thing. I don't know which one it is at this point, but it's time for it to come to a close in this whole regime in Iran. But here's something that concerns me again. I'm gonna go back to this one more time, Steve, because it's very, very concerning. What I heard on the radio today from a guy that I used to respect. I don't respect him anymore. I'm not going to mention his name. He actually had the nerve to say that the American people are tired of Donald Trump and the Republican Party, and that they're willing to put radical Muslims into office to get maybe that'll be a change that will help America. They want to go in another direction. That's why you're seeing these losers like this guy in Michigan and the guy in New York and other people like him popping up out of nowhere, getting into politics, because some Americans are actually dumb enough to think that that's the way to go, Steve, and it's not. Like I said before, that video that I seen in Dearborn, Michigan over the weekend is very disturbing. If I lived anywhere close to Dearborn, Michigan, I'd be getting the hell out of town and moving on, because I will refuse to be around that type of deal, because that's not America. Like I heard one guy say, he was making a video and he said, you would have thought you was in Lebanon, you would have thought you was in Tehran or Iran, Steve, if you seen that video over the weekend. And this is right here in America, and these people are, like I say, shouting death to America, cussing out, attacking American citizens, because they don't want to be involved with this, radical, lifestyle. This can't go on in America, Steve. This can't go on. They gotta put a stop to it. And, Donald Trump, he needs to send the ICE units into Michigan and find out who's legal and who's not legal. Because if you're not legal, you don't need to be here, and especially if you got them kind of ideas. I'm gonna repeat myself what I said last night. If you hate the United States that much, my man, you need to get the hell out of the USA and go back where you come from, because we don't want you here as bad as you don't like being here. I don't want you here, and you get the hell out of here, and I'm willing to buy you a plane ticket to get the hell out of here at this point if you hate the United States that bad. Because Steve, that's disgusting what I seen on that video over the night. Over the weekend, with those people dressed in their garb and the hatred that they have for America, such as Ilhan Omar, we can't tolerate that type of behavior in America. And the reason, and anybody who says I'm wrong, go to their country and behave the way that they behave and see what happens to you. Since people say I'm being mean and I'm being disrespectful to those people, go over there to Iran and disrespect those people in their land and see what happens to you. And I thank you for taking my call.
0: There you go. Yep, you'll be stoned right there, buried up to the neck, and rocks and bricks thrown at your head till you're dead. And they still do that. Hey, moving on to, I promised we'd get there are several truck parking stories. There are now more truck parking spaces available in Wisconsin at rest areas. $20 million project along Interstate 43. That started over a year ago, has finally wrapped up. The rest area is built in the 80s with limited truck parking and outdated facilities. Following the updates, the rest areas near Denmark, Wisconsin, combined for more than 100 truck parking spaces. Signs indicating truck parking availability have been added along I-43. There are also staging areas for oversized and overweight vehicles. Indoor amenities upgraded. Restrooms are now ADA compliant there in Wisconsin. Meanwhile, I know there's a lot of folks out there that are not fans of paid truck parking, right? Paid truck parking at a state-owned service plaza. It happened in Connecticut. Did not last long. Truck parking's been an industry issue for at least an entire generation of drivers out there. More freight needs to be moved, but the infrastructure has not caught up. Government funding to add more truck parking has fallen short over the years. To make up for the lack of public spaces, the private sector has tried to move in. Unfortunately for truck drivers, that's come in the form of paid parking. In Connecticut, the state-owned service plazas tried to get in to the paid parking game. Yeah, last month, drivers may have noticed signs at Connecticut rest areas with a big QR code. Yeah, signs directing drivers to scan and pay before leaving their trucks. The cost, $25 for up to 12 hours, the first 2 hours free. Truck drivers were quick to voice their frustration, as if the state of Connecticut isn't screwing truck drivers and trucking companies enough by charging for every mile a truck drives in the state, and as if it isn't hard enough for truck drivers to find a place to shut down and rest for the night, Connecticut now charging truck drivers for parking for any longer than 2 hours at rest areas? Wow, just look, politicians find a solution to the problem by creating even more problems. Genius. Apparently, those messages were received in an email to Landline. Mike Modine, Director of Operations at Project Services, LLC, says the program is no longer in effect. All signs have been removed. It's not clear what compelled them to stop the paid truck parking program or whether it's going to come back sometime in the future. But for now, parking at rest areas back to being free. Although the 23 service plazas in Connecticut are state-owned, they're privately operated by Project Service, LLC. Back in 2009, the company entered into a 35-year concession agreement with the state. In 2023, the Attorney General sued Project Service LLC for more than $6 million over unpaid wages. Last year, a settlement was reached, putting the service plaza operator on the hook for $1.5 million. At the same time, the state facilitated another agreement allowing service plaza workers to unionize. Now, until recently, federal funding for truck parking has been sparse. Last month, the DOT released more than $60 million for parking projects around the country, and we had touched on some of those in a handful of states around the country. We return in two.
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going on with copper prices? According to the report, copper surged to a record high Thursday. But this latest rally comes against a more mixed growth backdrop, making the once reliable gauge of economic health. U.S. copper futures climbing to about $6.90 a pound Thursday, extending a rally in the metal that is used for construction, electronics, transportation, even artificial intelligence applications. It then came down a bit to end the session after touching that new record high, though. But instead of simply indicating stronger global growth, yesterday's record price could be reflecting a combination of constrained supply, heavy grid investment, uncertainty around U.S. tariffs, and rising demand for electrification. In the past, copper has seen as a gauge of whether global economic activity was ramping up. The underpinning story of elevated copper prices has been data center and power grid demand supporting this rapid AI expansion. Now, adding that a surge in copper demand is more acute and not the traditional broad economic growth that supports copper, the price surge is also due to the limited supply, and mining it is an expensive business, they say, and setting up new mines can take about 10 years, which can also slow down supply of the red metal. According to Bank of America's head of metals research, speaking to CNBC, the move wasn't really driven by copper demand, but really driven by copper supply, he says. He said there's a lot of mine supply growth and supply disruptions that have been created.

0: In a single pound, based on the overall coin weight, it would be about 153, 154. If you calculate strictly by the weight, the total weight of the pure copper metal inside them, pre-1982 copper pennies were 95% copper. Post-1982, they ain't worth much. They weigh 2.5 grams. They're only copper-plated zinc. Rather than 95% copper, anything after 1982 is 2.5% copper. So it would take about 181 post-1982 coins to weigh a pound, but that pound of pennies ultimately contains very little copper at all. So if you're planning to sort or cash in a collection, you have to separate the copper pennies from the zinc to calculate the current melt value. Interesting. 2.5% copper. 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
2: The American Civil Liberties Union is challenging President Trump's latest executive orders aimed at limiting birthright citizenship. The orders target citizenship protections for certain children born in the U.S., including those with parents who entered the country under specific circumstances. The ACLU says the moves violate the 14th Amendment. Researchers have used artificial intelligence to create a functioning synthetic virus, a first for scientists using AI. Tammy Trujillo explains.
3: The Stanford-led team is hoping that the technology could lead to medical benefits, like using AI-created viruses to kill E. coli and fight drug-resistant bacteria. But critics are concerned it could open the way to creating viruses that are difficult to stop or even new biological weapons. The research was published in the journal Science. I'm Tammy Trujillo.
2: And a Spokane, Washington wildfire suspect is facing a higher bond as investigators examine claims he started multiple fires across the region. Aaron Farinacci appeared in court on Thursday. I'm Mark Mayfield.
4: A warm morning this Friday for the Denver metro area. It's going to be a very hot summer day. We'll quickly be seeing temperatures rise out of the 80s and well into the 90s this afternoon. Sunny skies, albeit a hazy, smoky sunshine. Upper 90s today, near 70 tonight. Heat advisory in effect for Saturday. Saturday and Sunday's highs, lower 100. Some possible record heat. Might see a couple of thunderstorms, especially foothills, mountains, come Sunday. Weekend lows near 70, near 100 Monday, increasing storm chances by Tuesday and Wednesday of next week. I'm meteorologist Mark Huer.
1: Current temperature
5: 70 degrees.
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6: Something I've been saying for a long, long time about the rise of these Democrat socialists, even before that, about the dominance of Democrats in general. Now the Democrat Socialists of America have won primaries and elections based on, wait for it, affordability, a crisis that their policies have caused.
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5: And plenty of room for you at 844-844-3388. The mystery of Mitch McConnell just continues. It's almost like developing a life of its own. With word yesterday that Mitch has now been discharged from the rehabilitation center. He's going to continue his recovery from home. Yeah, again, has anyone seen Mitch? He gave no specific date for his return to the Capitol. But the interesting part is, sometime, probably, you know, this weekend, the Senate is going to be adjourning for about 5 weeks. You know, the traditional August recess. That means votes unlikely for the next 5 weeks once they adjourn. The statement simply said, on the advice of my doctors, I'll maintain an intensive regime of physical therapy from home during the state work period, and I'll continue to engage with staff and colleagues on important Senate business. That was the statement released by his office. Now, they say he's determined to finish out his seventh term that concludes in January. Of course, right now, his absence is indeed being felt in the Senate. Republicans were unable to advance a farm bill out of committee yesterday. Now, I found it rather interesting. The committee's chairman, which is John Bozeman of Arkansas, he said he spoke with Mitch about the bill this week. This week, he said, I know how much he'd want to have been here to advocate for Kentucky's farmers and rural committees. But there's also criticism. This has been ongoing for weeks. You know, why? Still, if he's, you know, he's out of the hospital, right? He's out of the rehab now. He's able to go home. No interview, no word. You know, no one's... unless Bozeman's telling the truth and actually spoke to him on the phone, no one's heard his voice. It's crazy. What's going on, Vic?
6: Well, I guess you know my number well enough there. I forgot to tell you who it was that was calling. I'm trying to do some multitasking, but what was really a tenant call about was I was listening to Brain Dead there talking about NASCAR and all that stuff, there was a period of time that, I don't know if it was whenever Ralph Nader was fussing about, the Corvair, the Corvair, that little rear engine car that GM come out with, unsafe at any speeds, and he got on all that kick. But, at the same time, the factories were actually engaged in every type of racing you could think of, you know, from Le Mans to the Grand Prix to drag racing to, you know, the NASCAR type. Back then, I think it was mostly like USAC. But anyway, then the government put enough pressure on the factories. I believe they had to sign some sort of an agreement that they wouldn't engage in that anymore. And a lot of the auto executives at that time, they used to actually, I believe it was Telegraph Road or US 24 up there in Detroit, they would actually go out street race. The old saying, that's where that old saying came from, win on Sunday, sell on Monday.
5: Mm-hmm.
6: And that was a big thing that was going on at that time. So then they kind of started having a lot of these different people. They were back at garages. There were certain teams. They were back by the factory, but they really weren't back by the factory. They didn't leave any footprints, I guess, is the easiest way to put it. So after that time, that's whenever, I think they started calling it pro stock. But those factories had all kinds of money to put into the developing those cars, and obviously individuals couldn't even begin to compete for them and then, you know, compete against them. And the racing rules were a lot different at that time because the big thing was the caution. I still haven't figured that out because the USAC rules were you went into a caution. You didn't get a restart. You had to go back to the whatever, how many seconds apart you were or wherever you were at whenever the caution hit, and you did start again. You had to start in the same position, however many seconds you were behind the lead car. Mm-hmm. So this whole restart thing, I don't understand that at all. And, usually the heats back then, that happened before the big race got started. And that's how they would place them. And this, stage one and two and all this stuff. I mean, I don't know. It just doesn't appeal to me, but I came up the old way. But so I guess maybe they'll, you know, they're looking for that formula. I think they pretty well had the formula a long time ago, but, I just wanted to mention that. Mm-hmm. So the other thing is, you were mentioning about Mitch McConnell. I think when he's saying the state thing, I think he was planning to go back to Kentucky or associate with or something and use that for his work period within the state. So, I mean, that's just my conjecture. So what happened to him or anything else? Nobody, you know, yeah, it's just a big guess.
5: Mm-hmm.
6: And, one other thing I was going to mention was this whole deal about the charging of tolls. That's actually in the UN, charter or law of the seas, whatever you want to call it. But the big difference over there in the Straits of Hormuz is that they're mining that waterway and they're forcing people to get close to the shores, and that's what has to happen before they can charge tolls. And the big part about that is, if I imagine there are other people, primarily China, that they're watching to see if Iran can get away with it. So if we get back to that, we're going to be back to the old pirate days, to where everybody's going to be trying to charge. So. And the electricity thing, I don't know. Have you ever heard of dirty electricity or clean electricity?
5: Clean? I can't say that I have, no.
6: Well, they're having a problem trying to merge this DC electricity with the AC electricity, and that DC electricity comes from all that wind power and solar panels and everything else, and it kind of makes a spike on it. If anybody's used an oscilloscope, you kind of see it kind of like static electricity on your sound waves and everything. Well, that affects a lot of the new meters that they have, and they really can't measure electricity accurately, I guess I'll just say. And it will also affect people's health. They found that out. I think it's Sweden did a big test on that. And it will also affect, like, your sensitive stuff, computers and meters and everything else, because the all this digital stuff is way more sensitive than the old analog things. So when they're talking about measuring electricity usage or anything of that nature, it's, if they're using a lot of, trying to merge a lot of the DC electricity and the AC electricity, it's about next to impossible to happen. And I know they were, whenever they went on that whole campaign, there's an engineer that basically developed a system to where they fly over and measure the insulation on all the transmission lines. And I spent a few years back, he was telling me that the companies, the utility companies, said, well, they knew about this phenomenon of dirty electricity, so they wanted more time to work on it and develop it. But then when it came time to bring in all this DC electricity, they said they still didn't have it. And basically, the government says, well, you know, we've given you all the time we're going to give you. You need to go ahead with it. And that's kind of what come up. And the reason I mentioned that, our the amount of electricity that we're using is more than what needs to be used if they could ever get it cleaned up the way they should. So that's really about all I had to mention there.
5: All right, good to hear from Vic on a Friday. 844-844-3388. Mentioned earlier, there's very little time remaining, but still, just a bit, in regards to making comments. Cargo theft, freight fraud, chameleon carriers. Last month, the CVSA launched an anonymous survey seeking feedback from drivers and industry stakeholders regarding just that. Cargo theft, freight fraud, chameleon carriers, all of which they've identified as growing concerns industry-wide as cases of these complex problems become more prevalent in the commercial vehicle industry. CVSA is working to form the policy positions and identify solutions to these issues. According to the CVSA, responses to the survey will help to inform the group's recommendations and future strategies to address these issues across North America. Some of the questions asked in the brief survey include, let's see, top three issues affecting the industry. Cargo theft, financial theft, identity theft, cargo fraud, data/information theft, or chameleon carriers. So I guess they want your top three concern, steps that you're currently taking to prevent cargo theft, freight fraud, identity theft, ways to combat chameleon carriers. The original deadline to complete the survey was July 31st. The group extended that deadline through this Saturday. So here we are, early on a Friday, 7th day of August. You've got Saturday, August the 8th, to complete the online survey. We'll be right back.
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0: Street on a Friday. Yeah, my greatest day of the week. Yeah, no, I did not say one day closer to the greatest day of the week. What's going on, horse feathers?
1: That's right. Morning, Your Honor. Happy Casual Friday. And, of course, we all know what Casual Friday means, right?
0: Does not mean drive naked. Naked.
1: That's right. Yeah, that's right. N-E-K-K-E-D. Naked. Yep. So, hey, listening to Vic there talking about the AC, DC, the band down from down under there. You remember them? Back in Black. You shook me all night long.
0: Well, of course.
1: All that. I don't know. Can we put some backbeat into this or something? Maybe you can be shaking people all night long. I mean, is that a possibility? I don't know. Anyways, I actually drove an old auto car there that, oh my God, I don't know what suspension it had, but it definitely was one that we played You Shook Me All Night Long with, because I'll tell you what, all you had to do is run over a crack in the highway and it felt like you're going to have your teeth knocked out.
0: Mm.
1: But anyway, that's all beside the point. But getting back to Vic's energy thing there, when you're looking for like a power inverter and to have in your vehicle, you know, you want to swap out your 12-volt current to be able to run 110 to plug your laptop in or something. And you want to make sure when you get that inverter that is a pure sine, P-U-R-E, pure sine wave inverter, because you want the cleanest, you know, most perfect power you can going into those laptops. You know, you don't want, even though the other ones are cheaper, you don't want that kind of mixed up energy going into, you know, the electric of the computers. They like, you know, nice clean energy. So, you know, the thing was, you know, when we got ours back in the day is, you know, we got a 3000 watt inverter and made sure it was pure sine wave. And, so there's a difference, because just the ones that aren't the pure, that let the dirty energy go through, they are cheaper made because they don't have all the filtering in them to, mm-hmm. to clean everything up. But anyways there, so there's my technological thing to try to help add to Vic's little part there of the morning. Anyways, I sent you something, didn't I? I can't remember what it was now. I sent you something yesterday, I thought. I don't know.
0: Let's see. Who does artificial intelligence benefit? Maybe is that?
1: Yeah, that was the one. Yeah, that was kind of an interesting video there. I probably can't explain it the way that the senator was, but that was a senator was actually talking about that. You know, what businesses, and I think, I mean, does that go back to kind of like what Pappy was saying there with you know, trying to get rid of the horses out of New York City because they wanted the space, you know, the AI people and the data center people, you know, they're looking to capitalize on anything they can, I think. So, I don't know. You can watch those people. But other than that, I don't know. We haven't had a whole lot going on other than a whole lot of these afternoon thunderstorms, rain showers, unsettled atmosphere with temperature. Humidity, you can dish it out with an ice cream scoop, Your Honor. I can't remember so many humid days in a row in a long time here that, you can, as I say, the humidity's been high. You walk outside and you can pretty much just wring your shirt out just from walking out the door. You don't even have to do anything. And, so we've been having good rain showers in the afternoons here. All clear sky now, but like with everything else this time of year, you get the rain in the evening and patchy fog in the morning. So kind of watch your valleys and stuff like that. You'd be driving along and perfectly clear and you drop down the valley and the next thing you know, you're in fog. You can't see your hand out in front of your face. So anyways, that's about all we got going here on a casual Friday. You guys got anything good planned out there for coming on the upcoming weekend? Something on the schedule for Steve Summers to do?
0: Mowing grass. That's about it.
1: That's because it rains every day. It makes
0: right.
1: The grass grow.
0: You know, and if I maybe procrastinate this morning, and the rains move in by afternoon, and I may not have to cut it.
1: So there you go. See, thinking ahead there, you know, and make sure you got a couple extra Miller Lights and a pack of Marlboros there, and you'll be all set for the afternoon there. Just kick back and watch that liquid sunshine fall out of the sky. But our yard doesn't even dry up enough in between from one day to the next to even get the grass close enough to being dry to be able to mow.
0: Right.
1: So, anyways, but I guess the only other thing I got for you there is I saw that video that Buckwheat had sent to you there. I've seen multiple different angles of multiple different videos, and
0: yes.
1: I'll tell you what, that Sherwin-Williams driver, to go into the two garages the way he did was pretty lucky to be able to, you know, from what I understood, they had to get him out through the structure and everything, but he walked to the ambulance, according to what I saw the fire chief say. So he, I guess he did all right. He did end up going. They took him to Hershey Hospital along with the woman that was driving the car that didn't bother to stop at the stop sign. But yeah, that section of 72 there, the fire chief was saying that, there's been multiple accidents over there from, you know, his whole career as being the fire chief. And I believe that's a volunteer fire department there. But anyway, that section of road is a 45 or 50 mile an hour section of road. And, the side road's just guarded by a stop sign. And if you're not paying attention when you come up to the stop sign, or you just kind of roll through, or
0: yep,
1: don't care and just pull out in front, because there's a lot of people that, you know, just don't care and have to, oh, truck coming, can't be behind the truck, so we got to pull out. And now there's the result of it. I wish the driver could have, you know, the Sherwin-Williams driver could have done a little better of being able to maintain the truck a little bit and not gone into the structure. But I'm not sure. I couldn't tell from there, and I don't, you know, I know the area, but I don't know if there's any type of curve on that part of the road, so that, I mean, when you know, the car took out the front wheels of the truck there.
0: I mean, it looked on the video like it was, a straight through. So either they need, what, like a stoplight, or they...
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2: 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Maybe you've thought about taking a cruise. Maybe you've even talked yourself out of it. But this is not just another vacation. This is the Gulf of America cruise. 7 days through the Caribbean with Mike Gallagher, Scott Jennings, Larry O'Connor, Jennifer Horn, and a ship full of people who love this country. 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
8: President Trump is celebrating the athletes of Team USA during the 2026 Winter Olympics and Paralympic Games in Italy. Surrounded by over 100 Olympians at the White House Thursday night, Trump said the athletes trained hard and made sacrifices to wear the red, white, and blue in the Olympics.
9: At the 2026 Olympic Games, Team USA won more gold medals than any American Winter Olympic team has ever won before.
8: Trump acknowledged outstanding individual performances and gave a shout out to the gold-winning men's hockey team who were not in attendance. Trump called all of the Olympians amazing. Senator Marsha Blackburn is the winner in the Republican primary for Tennessee governor. She defeated Congressman John Rose and State Representative Monty Fritz. All were running to replace term-limited Republican Governor Bill Lee. Jerry Green, meanwhile, is projected to win the Democratic primary for governor. Meanwhile, NBC News projects U.S. Representative Andy Ogles will lose his Republican primary in Tennessee. The incumbent congressman fell to former state official Charlie Hatcher. Ogles was backed by President Trump. President Trump is taking part in a mining industry roundtable with top mining leaders today. Scott Carr reports.
5: The roundtable event set to take place at the State Department and Secretary of State Marco Rubio will also be in attendance. The White House says the meeting's part of a broader strategy to increase domestic mining, reduce dependence on foreign supplies, and support industries that rely on essential minerals. Trump has long been a proponent of the U.S. mining its own rare earth minerals. I'm Scott Carr in Washington.
8: In a Spokane, Washington wildfire suspect is facing a higher bond as investigators examine claims he started multiple fires across the region. Aaron Farinacci appeared in court Thursday where his bond was set at $2 million. Court documents say Farinacci allegedly admitted to starting 25 other fires since last July, while crews continue battling three major wildfires that have now reached 13% containment after forcing more than 60,000 people to evacuate. I'm Mark Mayfield.
10: A warm morning this Friday for the Denver metro area. It's going to be a very hot summer day. We'll quickly be seeing temperatures rise out of the 80s and well into the 90s this afternoon. Sunny skies, albeit a hazy, smoky sunshine. Upper 90s today, near 70 tonight. Heat advisory in effect for Saturday. Saturday and Sunday's highs, lower 100. Some possible record heat. Might see a couple of thunderstorms, especially foothills, mountains, come Sunday. Weekend lows near 70, near 100. Monday, increasing storm chances by Tuesday and Wednesday of next week. I'm meteorologist Mark Huer.
6: Current temperature,
11: 70 degrees.
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17: This is America in the Morning from Westwood One. I'm John Trout. It's Friday, August 7th, 2026. Here's what's coming up on America in the Morning.
18: A Senate committee finds Anthony Fauci in contempt of Congress. Now the big question, will he actually be prosecuted? I'm Steve Futterman.
19: President Trump signed two executive actions on immigration. One deals with birthright citizenship.
20: And they've made a joke out of it.
19: Ed Donahue, Washington.
21: A statement from Mitch McConnell. I'm Clayton Neville.
22: Aaron Farinacci is being charged with first-degree arson for allegedly sparking the Old Trails fire currently burning in Spokane. I'm Jennifer King.
23: The Trump administration is moving ahead with its plans to overhaul Head Start. I'm Lisa Dwyer.
24: A peace bell rang Thursday to mark 81 years ago when the U.S. dropped an atomic bomb on the Japanese city of Hiroshima. I'm Donna Warder.
17: All ahead on America in the Morning. It's 7 after. A Senate committee voted along party lines Thursday to hold Dr. Anthony Fauci in contempt of Congress over his refusal to answer questions at a hearing and his handling of the COVID-19 pandemic. Steve Futterman reports that instead of having the full Senate vote on the contempt charge, it went directly to the Department of Justice, who will decide Fauci's fate.
18: 1 week after this.
25: It is a total disgrace what you did to this country. Who the f*** do you think you were for doing that?
18: The Republican-controlled Senate Homeland Security Committee gathered to consider holding Anthony Fauci in contempt. Last week, Fauci refused to answer all questions, more than 100, resulting in a bit of political theater when Republican Josh Hawley asked Fauci this.
25: What day of the week is it today?
26: On the advice of counsel, I respectfully decline to answer based upon my rights under the Fifth Amendment to the Constitution.
25: What color tie are you wearing?
26: On the advice of counsel.
18: Like last week, it became a battle between Republicans and Democrats, but with the GOP holding an 8-7 majority, the eventual result was pretty clear. Before the vote, both sides spoke. Republican Ron Johnson from Wisconsin.
27: It's been 6 years since the pandemic began. Last Wednesday's hearing was an excellent hearing from a standpoint of legitimate questions being raised, legitimate questions the American people want answers to. Legitimate questions that some of them only Anthony Fauci, Saint Fauci, Mr. Science could answer.
18: Democrats accused the GOP of conducting a witch hunt, and Connecticut Senator Richard Blumenthal compared it to the McCarthy era of the 1950s.
28: Even during the darkest days of the McCarthy hearings, counsel were allowed to speak. We denied that opportunity to Dr. Fauci. And we should hear from his counsel.
18: In the end, Fauci was found in contempt. Normally, the next step would be to take the resolution to the full Senate. But with Senate approval virtually impossible, Rand Paul took the resolution directly to the Justice Department. It will now determine whether to bring charges. President Trump stopped short yesterday of saying exactly what he would like to be done, but did say what Fauci did was, in his words, a lot more serious than a lot of crimes. I'm Steve Futterman.
17: Despite a recent Supreme Court decision, President Trump signs two executive orders Thursday that target birthright citizenship and end a practice he described as birth tourism. Correspondent Ed Donahue reports.
0: The real reason they're here is to have a child, to make that child an automatic citizen, leave our country, and then have a U.S. citizen child. It gives them access under this broken system to welfare benefits, ultimately to the voting booth, and all the other rights and privileges that belong solely to Americans. So that practice of birth tourism is, as of the signing of this order, hereby banned.
19: President Trump signed two executive actions on immigration. One deals with birthright citizenship. It would limit the number of people eligible to become U.S. citizens after being born in the country. The second would curb birth tourism, increasing visa restrictions on people who want to give birth in the U.S.
1: This will give us the right to do it in a much more forceful manner. They've taken birthright citizenship and they've made a joke out of it. And we're actually the only country of size, I think just about the only country, period, that does birthright citizenship. I thought we were going to win it at the Supreme Court. Unfortunately, we had a bad decision, very unfair decision. Our country suffers because of it, and we're ending it a different way.
19: President tried at the start of his second term to end birthright citizenship. 2 months ago, the Supreme Court upheld a broad conception of it, rejecting the president's previous attempts to declare children born to people in the U.S. illegally or temporarily aren't American citizens.
1: We had a very unfortunate decision in the Supreme Court concerning birthright. It was close, but a very, very unfortunate decision. So we're making adjustments because it's very unfair.
19: Opponents had sued, saying the earlier executive order went against the 14th Amendment. The president says he thinks his latest actions would be constitutional.
1: This was not what it was for. This was meant for the babies of slaves. It was right after 1 week or 2 weeks after the Civil War ended. This wasn't for wealthy multi-millionaires, billionaires coming in and bringing 15, 20, 30 children along with them. It's become a big business, and we're ending that business.
19: Ed Donahue, Washington.
17: 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It's 12 after. McConnell's health and suspected wildfire arsonist. When America in the Morning continues after these messages.
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17: America in the Morning continues. Rain not likely in those wildfire areas in the west. Here's AccuWeather.com meteorologist LaTroy Thornton.
8: Today brings no real change to the overall pattern, with hot and dry conditions well in place around interior portions of the Pacific Northwest, thanks to a high-pressure zone centered over the southwest that continues to strengthen through the day today. This feature will result in continued sunshine, with the flow of wind around that high pressure still promoting the start and active spread of any wildfires in the area for the next several days to come. This wildfire risk looks to be the highest from eastern Washington and northeastern Oregon through all but southern Idaho, across the border into much of western and southern Montana, even reaching as far to the south and east as northwestern Wyoming. However, at least a slightly elevated wildfire risk stretches across essentially all of the west away from the immediate coast, as well as into western and central portions of not only the Dakotas, but also Nebraska and Kansas, along with the Oklahoma and Texas panhandles. In terms of precipitation, thunderstorms may turn severe today, with gusty winds from interior portions of the mid-Atlantic into central New York State and southwestern New England, as well as an area from western upper Michigan across a large portion of Iowa, and a third zone from southeastern Arizona into far southwestern New Mexico, with hail also possible in that Midwest and Great Lakes zone, and blowing dust a potential issue over the southwest area of severe weather. Watch for at least a spotty thunderstorm anywhere from the Texas Gulf Coast through the southeast and Ohio Valley, with many from the south into southern lower Michigan also in line for at least a thunderstorm, while monsoon storms redevelop for portions of the Four Corners states and into Nevada. In Reno, Nevada, today looks hot with sun, the high 99. For Erie, Pennsylvania, expect a humid day with some sun and a thunderstorm around, high 81. That's the nation's weather. I'm AccuWeather.com meteorologist LaTroy Thornton.
17: 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While still absent from Washington, Republican Senator Mitch McConnell is providing an update on his health after recently being hospitalized. Correspondent Clayton Neville reports the update comes amid intense speculation about the Kentucky senior senator's health and a call for transparency on Capitol Hill surrounding McConnell's condition.
9: Senator Mitch McConnell said in a statement released on Thursday that he's been discharged from a rehabilitation center where he was recovering from a fall in mid-June. The statement said that McConnell and his wife, Elaine Chao, are grateful for the well wishes and support and for the care he's received from doctors, nurses, therapists, and hospital staff. The Kentucky Republican said that he would continue to work from home and didn't provide a timeline for his return to the Senate. In coming days, though, senators are expected to begin a five-week recess, essentially giving McConnell until mid-September before the Senate officially is back in D.C. I'm Clayton Neville.
17: The man charged with starting one of the wildfires in Spokane has now admitted to the crime that has destroyed hundreds of homes and businesses in Washington State's second largest city. With more, here's correspondent Jennifer King.
10: Aaron Farinacci is being charged with first-degree arson for allegedly sparking the Old Trails fire currently burning in Spokane, as well as other fires in the summer of 2025.
11: Would you state your name for the record?
12: Aaron Forrest Farinacci, 1989.
11: Farinacci, the right to remain silent. Anything you say can be used against you. You have the right to an attorney. If you cannot afford an attorney, one will be appointed to represent you.
10: He was scheduled to be arraigned Thursday, but his lawyer is asking for a competency evaluation.
13: Judge, we have reviewed the information, but we're going to move the court for an order for competency evaluation pursuant to RCW 1077. I provided those documents to Mr. McCollum and the state. They have signed off on those documents.
10: He previously served a decade in prison after killing his adoptive father and shooting himself in 2010.
11: The court does find that there's a significant risk to community safety.
10: Judge Jeremy Schmidt
11: will set bond in the amount of $2 million.
10: According to court filings, County Detective Michael Drapeau says Farinacci confessed to the crime and planned it for weeks, looking up the work of a serial arsonist to make an incendiary device and choosing August 1st because the forecast called for high winds. I'm Jennifer King.
17: 19 after. We're up, we're down. The roller coaster on Wall Street continues. Business news this Friday next, when America in the Morning continues after these messages.

0: peace bell rang at 8:15 a.m. local time Thursday to mark 81 years ago when the U.S. dropped an atomic bomb on the Japanese city of Hiroshima and 3 days later Nagasaki. Hiroshima's mayor Kazumi Matsui criticized major powers for waging wars. He urged them to stop justifying the possession of nuclear weapons. Downplaying the inhumanity of nuclear weapons and accepting the use of force to pursue one's own prosperity risk cycles of violent retaliation that could ultimately result in another Hiroshima or Nagasaki. Japanese Prime Minister Sanae Takeuchi says Japan has maintained its post-war three non-nuclear principles, but even it has fallen short of expressing commitment for sticking with the policy into the future. I'm Donna Warder.
1: America in the Morning for Friday, August 7th, 2026 is produced by Jeff McKay. I'm John Trout. This is Westwood One.
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3: President Trump is again attempting to restrict birthright citizenship and ban birth tourism. Speaking from the Oval Office on Thursday, Trump issued two executive orders, one banning birthright citizenship involving children of foreign diplomatic staff, children of people classified as alien enemies, and children born in U.S. territories. The other order bans citizenship to children born of mothers who entered the U.S. for the sole purpose of having a child here. Taking a summer vacation is not just fun, it makes you a better worker. Here's Bree Tennis.
4: Psychology Today says taking time off of work improves job performance when you return. They say the break reduces stress, restores mental focus, and keeps burnout at bay. And that renewed clarity lasts an average of 43 days. But Money.com says only about 62% of U.S. workers use their PTO for fear of being seen as replaceable. I'm Bree Tennis.
3: And the new biopic starring Nicolas Cage's legendary football coach John Madden will be out November 18th. I'm Mark Neufeld.
5: A warm morning this Friday for the Denver metro area. It's going to be a very hot summer day. We'll quickly be seeing temperatures rise out of the 80s and well into the 90s this afternoon. Sunny skies, albeit a hazy, smoky sunshine. Upper 90s today, near 70 tonight. Heat advisory in effect for Saturday. Saturday and Sunday's highs, lower 100. Some possible record heat. Might see a couple of thunderstorms, especially foothills, mountains, come Sunday. Weekend lows near 70, near 100 Monday. Increasing storm chances by Tuesday and Wednesday of next week. I'm meteorologist Mark Huer.
6: Current temperature
7: 67 degrees.
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8: This is one of the narratives that's emerging as we head into the midterm season. The Democrats don't stand for anything. They don't have any core beliefs. 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
10: In 1796, George Washington made one of the most consequential decisions in American history. He chose not to seek a third term as president. So why does that matter? Because America was not built on permanent rulers. It was built on ordered liberty. Faith teaches that authority is a stewardship, not a possession. Leaders are accountable to God for how they use power. And why does that still matter today? Because republics survive when leaders respect limits and citizens defend them. Washington's lesson still stands. A republic is preserved when power has limits, and public service remains a duty to God and country, not a path to personal rule.
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12: Addressing a reported munition shortage and the potential reopening of the Strait of Hormuz, I'm Clayton Neville.
13: Vladimir Zelensky has said that Ukraine has hit more oil facilities deep inside of Russia. I'm Karen Shemas.
0: Scientists are working on creating preventative vaccines for people with a family history of cancer, especially colon cancer. I'm Donna Warder.
14: The U.S. announced it has suspended government

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6: It's 5 till. America in the Morning continues. An arrest has been made in the destruction of an entire 51-unit San Francisco-area condominium development from a fire started by a gas grill. Katie Clark reports the fire left more than 150 people homeless.
7: Over the weekend, firefighters were called to Spinnaker Cove Condominium Complex in Foster City, about 20 miles south of San Francisco. The complex has 51 units, 150 residents, and is now considered a total loss. San Mateo Consolidated Fire Department was on scene for 23 hours working to extinguish the six-alarm fire. There were no reports of injuries to residents, but four firefighters had non-life-threatening injuries. One resident spoke to KNTV NBC Bay Area.
8: It's horrible. Like, literally everything I own is in my unit, and I may not even be able to go in and retrieve any of it. It's really awful to have to start over with nothing.
7: A nearby neighbor spoke to KPIX TV San Francisco.
9: Embers flying. We're worried about the trees catching on and everything, so we were on high alert for the whole night. Didn't even sleep and thought, ugh, this morning I woke up, could still see flames at 5 a.m.
7: There's now been an arrest related to the fire. Police not releasing the name, but say the suspect is being held on suspicion of unlawfully causing a fire and resisting, obstructing, or delaying fire and police work. Investigators say the fire was started by an unattended propane barbecue. Red Cross has set up a nearby shelter for the displaced residents. I'm Katie Clark.
6: Heading to the theaters this weekend, the big movie release could have you talking about the horrors of dessert. Kevin Carr has a sneak peek at Ice Cream Man.
10: Watch for children, because horror superfan Eli Roth is behind the wheel of a terrifying ice cream truck.
11: You guys see that weird ice cream man today?
12: What do you mean weird?
11: Like he was following me.
10: Ice Cream Man tells the story of a small town that goes berserk when an ice cream vendor serves a mesmerizing treat for the kiddies.
11: That ice cream's demonic.
10: It turns the children into homicidal maniacs, and a group of youngsters who did not eat it try to save the town.
11: They're not trying to kill us. They're trying to turn us.
10: This isn't a remake of the 1995 direct-to-video thriller starring Clint Howard, but it does deal with some similar themes.
13: What is going on here?
10: This new flavor has Roth's cynical nihilism stirred into the mix, delving deep into the darkness of the human spirit. If you're not ready for another film from the guy who gave us Hostel, you'll want to skip this one.
11: Is everyone sick or something?
10: The movie staggers haphazardly along the line between comedy and horror, often missing the mark, but still hitting a few solid notes.
13: Head to your classrooms!
10: Most of the film is a splatterfest mimicking the beginning of Children of the Corn, taking too long to get to the cleverest bits, but at least it has some of those sprinkled in.
11: What happened?
14: Someone hurt me, Mommy.
11: Who?
10: not for the faint of heart, weak of stomach, or intolerant of lactose, Ice Cream Man gets 3 scoops out of 5. I'm Kevin Carr, and that's the way I see it.
6: America in the Morning for Friday, August 7th, 2026 is produced by Jeff McKay. I'm John Trout. This is Westwood One.
12: Imagine her, a different version of yourself. 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She's the best version of you. 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
16: President Trump says the Strait of Hormuz is, in his words, sort of open right now, but that a deal has not yet been finalized. More from Tammy Trujillo.
17: Trump told reporters Thursday that negotiations with Iran are continuing, and that in the meantime, the U.S. continues to blockade Iranian ports and have military control of the waterway. He added he thinks we're doing fine. The president also continued to deny the military was running out of munitions and claimed the U.S. had an unlimited supply of certain types of munitions, insisting that we're in great shape.
16: NBC News projects Senator Marsha Blackburn will win the Republican primary for Tennessee governor. Scott Carr reports.
18: The longtime Tennessee lawmaker is projected to beat out Congressman John Rose and State Representative Monty Fritz. All were running to replace term-limited Republican Governor Bill Lee. President Trump has been an ally of Blackburn, but has also backed Rose in the past and did not endorse a candidate in that Republican contest. Meantime, Memphis City Councilwoman Jerry Green is projected to win the Democratic primary for governor, beating out Carnita Atwater and Kevin McCants.
16: The American Civil Liberties Union is condemning President Trump's latest executive orders targeting birthright citizenship. One order restricts birthright citizenship involving children of foreign diplomatic staff, children of people classified as alien enemies, and children born in U.S. territories. The other order bans citizenship to children born of mothers who entered the U.S. for the sole purpose of having a child here. A man suspected of starting one of the major wildfires scorching Spokane, Washington, has appeared in a federal court during the hearing. Bond for Aaron Farinacci was set at $2 million.
19: Your Honor, I'm asking the court to impose the previous release conditions with the addition that I am asking the court to increase bail or bond in this amount to $2 million given the gravity of these charges.
16: I'm Michael Kastner.
20: A warm morning this Friday for the Denver metro area. It's going to be a very hot summer day. We'll quickly be seeing temperatures rise out of the 80s and well into the 90s this afternoon. Sunny skies, albeit a hazy, smoky sunshine. Upper 90s today, near 70 tonight. Heat advisory in effect for Saturday. Saturday and Sunday's highs, lower 100. Some possible record heat. Might see a couple of thunderstorms, especially foothills, mountains, come Sunday. Weekend lows near 70, near 100 Monday. Increasing storm chances by Tuesday and Wednesday of next week. I'm meteorologist Mark Huer.
21: Current temperature
22: 67 degrees.
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2: President Trump says the Strait of Hormuz is, in his words, sort of open right now, but that a deal has not yet been finalized. Trump told reporters Thursday that negotiations with Iran are continuing and that in the meantime, the U.S. continues to blockade Iranian ports and have military control of the waterway. Senator Marsha Blackburn is the winner in the Republican primary for Tennessee governor. She defeated Congressman John Rose and State Representative Monty Fritz. All were running to replace term-limited Republican Governor Bill Lee. Meanwhile, U.S. Representative Andy Ogles will lose his Republican primary in Tennessee to former official Charlie Hatcher. Ogles was backed by President Trump. A major character has been cast in Marvel Studios' X-Men reboot. Reports say Kit Connor is in talks to play Scott Summers, a.k.a. Cyclops. I'm Michael Kastner.
3: A warm morning this Friday for the Denver metro area. It's going to be a very hot summer day. We'll quickly be seeing temperatures rise out of the 80s and well into the 90s this afternoon. Sunny skies, albeit a hazy, smoky sunshine. Upper 90s today, near 70 tonight. Heat advisory in effect for Saturday. Saturday and Sunday's highs, lower 100. Some possible record heat. Might see a couple of thunderstorms, especially foothills, mountains, come Sunday. Weekend lows near 70, near 100. Monday, increasing storm chances by Tuesday and Wednesday of next week. I'm meteorologist Mark Huer.
4: Current temperature,
5: 67 degrees.
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5: Foundations of Freedom, a look at America's founding principles and the leaders who shaped our nation.
6: In 1796, George Washington made one of the most consequential decisions in American history. He chose not to seek a third term as president. So why does that matter? Because America was not built on permanent rulers. It was built on ordered liberty. Faith teaches that authority is a stewardship, not a possession. Leaders are accountable to God for how they use power. And why does that still matter today? Because republics survive when leaders respect limits and citizens defend them. Washington's lesson still stands. A republic is preserved when power has limits. And public service remains a duty to God and country, not a path to personal rule.
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8: This is Dan Kaplis. Ronald Reagan said, when they won't see the light, make them feel the heat. That's what our law firm does. When the insurance company won't see the light and pay our clients fully and fairly, we make them feel the heat by taking them to trial and forcing them to face the truth. We have a long and provable track record of outstanding trial victories, including the largest truck crash jury verdict in Colorado history and a record-setting $205 million wrongful death verdict. Our record-setting trial victories give us the credibility and leverage to force insurance carriers to to promptly pay full and fair out-of-court settlements. Reagan would call that peace through strength. We are a serious firm for serious cases. We accept righteous injury and death cases on a percentage fee basis so we can represent good people from all walks of life without regard to a

0: 36% of new jobs created by President Donald J. Trump have gone to women. 86% of the new jobs created under President Trump in the first year and a half of this second term have gone to women. That's astounding. 86%. I'm actually starting to feel a little oppressed as a man. 86% of jobs. Women now make up a slight majority in all non-farm jobs. If you take agriculture jobs out of the mix and look at all the other jobs, women are now the majority of the workforce in America. And I agree with Patrice Onwuka that actually this is great, but you start to worry about men in a big way, and we should worry about that. But that is astounding. There's one woman who would love to get a new job. Her name is Francesca Hong. The job that she's angling for is governor of Wisconsin. Now, Francesca Hong is not one of these Democrat socialist Marxists who pretend that she's not who she says she is. Like Abdul Al-Sayed, oh, I'm not a socialist. I'm not a socialist. No, I just adopt all of their policies. I use and harness their political organization skills and fundraising ability. I encourage them to campaign for me and knock on doors and do all the grassroots organizing. But no. I'm not a socialist. Why is he not a socialist? Well, because they test marketed it. They did some focus groups, and in Michigan, they don't want to vote for a socialist. So he didn't get the card. Over there in Wisconsin, Francesca Hong, who is a state senator and a failed restaurateur and chef, wasn't able to make it in that business. So, if you can't make it in the real world with your real profession and in real business, you have two routes to take. You go into politics or you become a Marxist. And then you justify your failure by saying the system was rigged, man. And so now because I failed and I couldn't make it in the free market and in this capitalist pig system, I'm going to tear the whole damn thing down. That's her choice. That's what she's decided to do. But now she wants to inflict her will on everyone in Wisconsin. And apparently in Wisconsin, they thought that things would be fine. Socialist, you bet. The attacks on her have not even scratched the surface on how incompetent and insane she is. Because right now they're just focusing on the lunatic things she said on social media, like the fact that she hates Thanksgiving. She's been through quite a journey here. This is clip four. Let's go to clip four first. She tweeted out that she hated Thanksgiving, and she gave all of the woke, stolen land, we killed the indigenous people, anti-colonial, anti-pilgrim, anti-white people, anti-everything. Gave all the excuses as to why she hated Thanksgiving, and it was all that. It was all the woke political nonsense about how evil white European Christians are, right? Then, on CNN, challenged on that, she said this.
1: Thanksgiving is also a time that's incredibly painful for many people in our communities.
2: All right,
0: so pause it there. So that was her answer. This is a very tough time for people in our communities. Right. So she continued to say, and she also went on to say, and it's just not fair for service industry people that they have to work to service people who are having a feast and there are poor people. So again, it was woke political nonsense. Then after that didn't land, and even Democrats were saying, dear, if you want to be governor and actually play in the big leagues, you can go ahead and be your little Marxist self, but at least pretend that you're not a lunatic. At least do us all a favor and do what the rest of us do when we're running for office as a Democrat. Lie about how we really feel about things. Pretend that we're not as insane and left-wing and woke and dangerous and anti-American as we actually are. If you're going to be a Democrat and you're going to win at the state level, you got to learn to lie. So a week later, here's Francesca Hong, same question. Lying. Go ahead.
2: Today is Thanksgiving. Because I love
3: have it.
2: Yep. I don't want to cancel it. I actually love it.
0: There you go. My favorite holiday is Thanksgiving. And she smiled when she said it, so it's got to be true. But it goes beyond that. She doesn't like fireworks, so goodbye 4th of July. she doesn't like Christmas. She complained on a Zoom call that somebody in the background had a Christmas tree, and she said, I feel attacked. She hates Valentine's Day because of how horrible it is for the restaurant industry. By the way, you own a restaurant and you hate Valentine's Day? No wonder you went out of business. That's like the biggest day of the year, if you know what you're doing. More of Francesca Hong. Let's go to cut six, shall we?
3: We are finally having this conversation about, you know, how our industry really did come from it and kind of is rooted in white supremacy, that tipping in itself. If we look at the history of tipping and how racist it is and how it has kept.
0: Tipping is racist, and tipping in the restaurant industry has its roots in white supremacy. You can't make it up. It's fine. And she goes on to talk about the statistics, how black servers get under tipped. I'll just throw this out there. The study you might want to do is on the racial makeup of the person doing the tipping. I'm just saying. I've known a lot of people who work in the restaurant industry for my entire life. I've known them. I love them. And they do see a consistent trend when it comes to the racial makeup of the person doing the tipping. And it's possible that then that translates to a predominant number of African-American waiters and waitresses who work in certain communities that cater to a certain racial demographic group. There is a trend there, but it's not what Francesca Hong is suggesting. More on her a little bit later in the show. 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
11: Senator Marsha Blackburn came out on top in the GOP primary race for Tennessee governor. In a speech following her victory, Blackburn outlined her priorities for Tennessee.
12: We need safe communities. You want to make certain we support law enforcement, that we're cracking down on crime, that we're treating criminals like criminals, and law enforcement like the heroes that they are.
11: She defeats Congressman John Rose and State Representative Monty Fritz. All were running to replace term-limited Republican Governor Bill Lee. President Trump is an ally of Blackburn, but has also backed Rose in the past and did not endorse a candidate in the race. Meanwhile, Jerry Green is projected to win the Democratic primary for governor. President Trump says the Strait of Hormuz is, in his words, sort of open right now, but no deal is in place yet. Trump told reporters Thursday that negotiations with Iran are continuing and that in the meantime, the U.S. continues to blockade Iranian ports and have military control of the waterway. He added, "I think we're doing fine." U.S. Senate is hoping to get some things done before leaving Washington today for a five-week recess. More from Tammy Trujillo.
13: Republican Majority Leader John Thune told Politico the Senate hopes to pass a stopgap funding bill today and a bill imposing sanctions on Russia. Republicans are also hoping to get enough votes to confirm Todd Blanche as Attorney General, but Thune indicated that he was still working to get the final vote. I'm Tammy Trujillo.
11: The Trump administration wants to cut regulations on the federal Head Start program that serves low-income children. Federal officials want to reduce regulations governing the program with proposed changes that could eliminate class size limits, teacher qualification requirements, and other long-standing requirements. I'm Michael Kastner.
14: Pretty serious wreck. Eastbound I-70 before Havana. Only the left lane gets past the scene. Big backups as we merge, starting from Quebec. East of downtown, westbound I-70. Orange cones on the right for the ongoing construction before E-470. And I-70 on Floyd Hill. Traffic is open both directions now after closures for overnight work. Flashing lights for the construction on C-470 west of Kipling. I'm Danny Christos.
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16: A warm morning this Friday for the Denver metro area. It's going to be a very hot summer day. We'll quickly be seeing temperatures rise out of the 80s and well into the 90s this afternoon. Sunny skies, albeit a hazy, smoky sunshine. Upper 90s today, near 70 tonight. Heat advisory in effect for Saturday. Saturday and Sunday's highs, lower 100. Some possible record heat. Might see a couple of thunderstorms, especially foothills, mountains, come Sunday. Weekend lows near 70. Near 100 Monday, increasing storm chances by Tuesday and Wednesday of next week. I'm meteorologist Mark Huer.
17: Current temperature
18: 65 degrees.
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0: It's 7:06 now in your nation's capital. And we are broadcasting on our flagship station, WMAL. It's like the anchor tenant. You know when you go to a mall and you got the one big store there that drives you? Do we still do that? There are still some thriving malls. There are. We were just down in Orlando, that Disney Springs Mall. That is a happening mall. Out in Orange County, California, Fashion Island in Newport Beach, right where I grew up, went to high school. That is a happening mall. Other malls falling apart. You got to have the right anchor tenant. We're O'Connor and Company, the perfect anchor tenant for your talk radio lineup from coast to coast. We will bring the customers. Thanks for tuning in here and across the network from the Relief Factor Studios. Coming up in 30 minutes, Joel Berry, his social media post about burritos got things going, so we're gonna get to the root of the problem. We're gonna bring in patient X, and we're gonna cross-examine him about a real concern, and that is that things are too expensive. It's because of government policies. It's because of inflation. So, do you turn to Marxism, or do you actually make smart economic decisions in your lives and still take advantage of the greatest freedom and economy you'll ever see on the planet at any time in our history? That's the real question. That comes up in 30 minutes. Right now, we're joined by Cully Stimson. Now, he's the Senior Research Fellow at the Heritage Foundation and Acting Director of its Institute for Constitutional Government. And Cully, always good to speak with you. Thanks for joining us.
24: Good morning. I love the Navy analogy by talking about anchors. Great.
0: That's right. You bet. Anchors away, my friend. Yes. I got a lot of questions. Let's focus on Fauci, though. What exactly did the Senate committee do yesterday with regard to referring an actual criminal charge to the Justice Department for contempt of Congress? And how serious is that?
24: Yeah. So they held him in criminal contempt on a committee party line vote. What's supposed to happen under the statute is then that report is supposed to go to the president of the Senate. And as a constitutional scholar, you know that is the vice president of the United States.
0: Mm-hmm.
24: That person is supposed to certify that and then send it over to the appropriate U.S. attorney, who here is Jeanine Pirro, who then makes an independent decision about whether or not to present that to the grand jury and prosecute. So there's a bunch of steps along the way. What happened yesterday is Rand Paul just sent the contempt citation referral directly over to DOJ and the U.S. attorney. So we'll see what happens next.
0: So he had a pardon for 10 years of activities between 2014 and Inauguration Day 2025. He got that pardon from Joe Biden. And then the committee calls him in to answer questions about that time, and he exercised his Fifth Amendment right in the Constitution to not testify, lest it might incriminate him. How can you hold somebody in contempt of Congress for merely exercising their constitutional right?
24: Well, I think as Josh Hawley put very succinctly yesterday, he essentially had testimonial and transactional immunity for anything that happened during that time. So he had no Fifth Amendment right because he'd already been pre-pardoned for anything he happened then. Furthermore, the Supreme Court has been very clear, as Hawley put forward, and anyone who's done criminal law knows, that, you know, if you're asked a question like, what color is your tie? What is the day today? What is your name? And you claim the Fifth, there's no reasonable likelihood that you're going to be prosecuted for that. So this was an abuse of and blanket invocation of his Fifth Amendment right. And if the committee was going to drill down into what happened during those bookend time periods where the immunity, where the pardon was covered, there was no way he was going to get prosecuted. Now, I think most criminal defense attorneys would have told Fauci, take the Fifth and we'll roll the dice and see what happened next. So I'm not surprised how it played out.
0: And if I'm Fauci, and if, let's say I do recognize, either you believe, as Fauci has stated, that there is a witch hunt out to get him and they're going to do whatever they can to throw the book at him either way, or he truly does think that you know, he has a guilty conscience because he knows the crimes were committed. He knows that there are stakes. Like the Attorney General of Florida, it was public yesterday saying that he's looking at criminal charges or at least a civil investigation that could lead to criminal charges in the state of Florida. So that federal pardon from the president doesn't protect him.
24: Correct. The federal pardon covers federal potential prosecution. So, it doesn't cover potential state prosecution.
0: So won't that be his argument when they try to charge him for contempt of Congress, saying, guys, listen, if I had testified, regardless of my pardon, I could have still been open to criminal charges in Florida. You cannot compel me to deliver testimony that can be used against me, no matter the jurisdiction.
24: Well, yeah, that will be an argument that Dave Shurtler, who's an outstanding criminal defense attorney, will make. Of course, if you tell the truth, then you're not going to be prosecuted for telling the truth.
0: That's right.
24: There's also an interesting statute also, Larry. It's 2 U.S.C. 163, and Congress passed a law that said basically that when you're compelled to testify in front of Congress, you can't hide behind the fact that if you testify, it's embarrassing to you.
0: I think there's a lot of people. Oh, sorry, Colleen.
24: Yeah.
0: Go ahead.
24: Yeah, no doubt that the things he said in his diary were directly opposite of the things he said to the public. And people would have gone into that, and that would have been embarrassing for him and tarnished his so-called legacy.
0: Yeah, I agree. And I think the Rosetta Stone here is the diary, that he voluntarily put information in there that absolutely contradicted the things he was saying in the public. And these are things that he was saying in public that had a huge impact on people's lives and upended our country.
24: Right.
0: About the phone. Do we have details about this phone? Because he had a couple of different jobs. He worked for NIH through the HHS, but then for a while he was a White House advisor. Under Joe Biden, he was only working for the White House, I think. White House phones are different than phones that the government gives you when you work in those other departments. What do you expect? If you were a prosecutor, which you have been, what would you be looking for on these phones?
24: Well, under the pardon, it says he had four different jobs during that relevant time period. So assuming that the phone that they have in custody is a government-issued phone, it doesn't matter if it was a White House phone, NIH phone, as long as it's a government phone, it's a government phone. I think that's relatively irrelevant, though, for purposes of what I'd be interested in. I'd want to just know all the time hacks for the things he emailed, the things he texted, the things he, if he had encrypted apps on there, and I'd match that up to his personal statements, to his statements under oath and committees, to things he said in his diary, and try to draw a timeline to see whether that adds any additional information that potentially could fall outside the four corners of the pardon bookends. That's what I'd be looking for.
0: I've heard some people say that a White House phone does not have a texting feature. So any texts would actually be on some of those other issued phones. I guess that's what where the difference lies. But it is about timing. And even if you just had a call log and that sort of thing, you could time out a lot of the things that he was saying publicly versus stuff he was saying in his diary and who he was talking to in the media.
24: Right, right. And you would look at the metadata and you would see who called whom, who called into him, the length of those calls. It just is more breadcrumbs. It's more breadcrumbs in a larger mosaic of facts that allow you to follow things through. Remember, the pardon did not cover anything he would have said or did outside the front and back bookend of that pardon time frame. So he is still potentially liable for crimes federally if the activity fell outside that time frame.
0: Culley Stimson is our guest, and I'd like to draw your attention to the final part of this conversation by Anthony Fauci, Culley, back to your book, your great book, Rogue Prosecutors, How Radical Soros Lawyers Are Destroying America's Communities, because during Anthony Fauci's term, during the Trump administration and during the pandemic, one of the key decisions that was made based on his and the CDC's recommendation was the six-foot social distancing rule. This affected everything. It affected businesses. It affected schools. It affected our election. It also affected prisons. When county jails and when state prisons were told by the federal government that they had to have a mandatory 6-foot distancing rule, these Soros prosecutors that you write about in your book, the rogue prosecutors, they used that to empty our prisons, didn't they? They didn't even hesitate.
24: Well, they were certainly in favor of it because, of course, they're part of the prison abolitionist movement, but the DAs don't run the prisons, and so I'm sure they were in cahoots or in communications with or sympathetic to the state prisons or local jails.
0: Right, or they'd work with the governors and the other controlling interests.
24: Right. Yeah, there's no doubt about it, because it was just doing their dirty work for them. So they were more than happy to see it happen. And we know from studies after that happened that the people that were so-called released for compassionate reasons, a large percentage of those people went on to commit further crimes, including felonies and murders.
0: Yeah. And, of course, after the fact, Anthony Fauci, under oath, said that he wasn't sure where that arbitrary random six-foot number came from.
24: And that's probably one of the most infuriating aspects of it. They totally just made it up.
0: Coley, and in our final minute here, you're seeing a lot of politicians from Abdul al-Sayed to Francesca Hong to others all seem to come from the same political perspective, saying things like, you know, oh, well, we don't want to abolish the police, but we want to reform the police, and we want to close prisons down. And you've got to be getting a lot of little dog whistle language with all of these things they're saying. This is exactly what you've written about.
24: Right. The first chapter of our book is the origins, playbook, and belief of the prison abolitionist movement, which of the rogue prosecutor movement, which grows out of the prison abolitionist movement, which comes out of the SDS in this whole Marxist movement. And so they are just singing from the same hymnal, period.
0: I'd love to have a society where we don't need prisons, but not just arbitrarily shutting them down. It's about people acting morally and ethically and not breaking the law. All right, Coley. That's like a Star Trek future verse. We'll deal with it next time. Have a great weekend, Coley Stimson. Always good to talk to you.
24: You too. Thanks.
0: It's O'Connor and Company. Keep it here.
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28: 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We don't have any crashes or delays. I-25 is moving freely in both directions. I-70 is looking at posted speeds throughout the corridor. Not seeing any problems on other roadways like I-76, I-270, or I-225 either. With traffic, I'm Mike Spataro.
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0: governor. She defeated Congressman John Rose and State Representative Monty Fritz. Meanwhile, U.S. Representative Andy Ogles lost his Republican primary in Tennessee to former state official Charlie Hatcher. President Trump says the Strait of Hormuz is, in his words, sort of open right now, but no deal is in place yet. Trump told reporters Thursday that negotiations with Iran are continuing and that in the meantime, the U.S. continues to blockade Iranian ports and have military control of the waterway. Matthew McConaughey and his wife Camilla met Pope Leo at the Vatican Wednesday. More from Mark Mayfield.
1: All right, all right, all right.
2: They were at the Pontiff's general audience at St. Peter's Basilica. McConaughey was photographed shaking hands with the first U.S.-born pope. Earlier this year, McConaughey was in Italy filming a movie for Netflix.
0: I'm Michael Kastner.
3: A warm morning this Friday for the Denver metro area is going to be a very hot summer day. We'll quickly be seeing temperatures rise out of the 80s and well into the 90s this afternoon. Sunny skies, albeit a hazy, smoky sunshine. Upper 90s today, near 70 tonight. Heat advisory in effect for Saturday. Saturday and Sunday's highs, lower 100. Some possible record heat. Might see a couple of thunderstorms, especially foothills, mountains, come Sunday. Weekend lows near 70, near 100 Monday. Increasing storm chances by Tuesday and Wednesday of next week. I'm meteorologist Mark Heuer.
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5: 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But I think Abdullah El-Sayed is the most radical major party candidate for the United States Senate ever. The sprint of the Democratic Party over the left edge.
4: 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Right before Larry Elder at 4 on News Talk 710 KNUS.
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9: It's the Relief Factor Studios here on WMAL, our flagship in Washington, D.C. Heard coast to coast now on O'Connor & Company, America's morning show. Thanks for tuning in here. Coming up in our next hour, Congressman Andy Harris, he leads the Freedom Caucus in the House. He's a very effective Republican congressman for the state of Maryland, the last remaining Republican congressman.

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0: Along the Front Range, this is the Jeff and Bill Show, where you hear both sides. Welcome to the program. We debate it all. Lots to talk about today. Marijuana grows closing in the state of Colorado. Fall colors coming early as a result of the drought. The e-bikes rebate program is back, paid for by you out there with those Amazon delivery fees. 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You are helping fund somebody else's e-bike. Welcome to the great state of Colorado and their fees. We'll get to that coming up. Plus, the birth tourism ban coming from Washington, D.C. Chris Dorsey's going to join us in the 8 o'clock hour talking about the constitutional right to hunt and fish in the state of Colorado, a ballot question that you'll be seeing on your ballot this November. Then Travis Grant, Chief Executive of the Colorado Livestock Association, our neighbors just down the hall, will actually be joining us live in studio. 9 o'clock, give us an update on how the ag community is doing. Now is time, though, for the news.
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3: Hey, good Friday morning as the sun rises, 60 and clear. Right now, we'll see what the smoke looks like today in Denver and up and down the Front Range. 59 in the Springs, expecting a high of 97 today. 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Our top story, Colorado's drought has worsened significantly, with nearly half of the state now in extreme or exceptional drought. Exceptional drought now covers 13.5% of Colorado, with Denver County experiencing its worst reading since records began in 2000. The new 36.4% footprint of exceptional drought in Denver County is more than 22 times larger than the previous record. While this is not the worst statewide drought in Colorado's history, the situation is becoming increasingly severe, with Denver entering uncharted territory in terms of drought intensity. Police in Parker reminding drivers that they are responsible for the actions of self-driving vehicles after pulling over a Tesla driver for speeding. The driver claimed he wasn't driving, but the officer insisted on seeing his driver's license. The police department emphasized that the driver assistance technology does not replace the driver's responsibility to operate the vehicle safely. The officer reiterated that regardless of the vehicle's technology, the person behind the wheel is ultimately accountable for the vehicle's actions.
0: He's basically claiming, it wasn't me.
3: Yeah,
0: she got me red-handed. It wasn't me.
3: Exactly. That's right. Absolutely. Blame it on her. Blame it on the red or the blue or the black car that he is riding in, or she. So be careful out there if you're in one of those vehicles. A 10-year-old girl is reportedly in a medically induced coma after a crash in Commerce City. Violet Middleton was injured Wednesday when she was hit by a car in the 6300 block of Holly Street. Family members say the girl suffered brain swelling that required the removal of part of her skull. The crash is still under investigation. The man has died after his kayak overturned at a reservoir in Garfield County. First responders called to 11 Mile Reservoir near Lake George on Thursday afternoon. The man was given CPR for more than an hour before he was pronounced dead. The man was reportedly wearing a life jacket, but it was fitted improperly and covered his face after the kayak overturned. So wear your life preserver, but make sure that thing is on correctly. Absolutely. The Senate is hoping to get some things done before leaving Washington today for a 5-week recess.
4: Republican Majority Leader John Thune told Politico the Senate hopes to pass a stopgap funding bill today and a bill imposing sanctions on Russia. Republicans are also hoping to get enough votes to confirm Todd Blanch as Attorney General, but Thune indicated that he was still working to get the final vote. I'm Tammy Trujillo.
3: No, don't come back. Please, just stay where you are. You do nothing. Absolutely, just go. Go home, stay, and let's figure it out. Do not come back. Senator Marsha Blackburn came out on top in the GOP primary race for Tennessee governor. She defeated Congressman John Rose and state's Representative Monty Fritz. Meanwhile, U.S. Representative Andy Ogles has lost his Republican primary in Tennessee to former state official Charlie Hatcher. All right, this is how games should end in the NFL. First NFL preseason game of the year, 2 seconds to play. Panthers down 3, and rookie quarterback Haynes King at the helm.
5: Oh, another chance.
6: Game on the line. King, he's going to step up. Pumps, runs, goal line. Is he in? Yes! Carolina wins! Haynes King!
3: Walk-off touchdown. Oh, man, if we could only see that in the regular season instead of field goals all the time. Panthers win it 33-30. King, you may remember, played for Georgia Tech, and he was a disaster for CU when the Buffs played Georgia Tech. He's a really strong runner, and he's learning to throw and improving in that area. So Haynes King may be a guy to look out for in the future at quarterback. Rockies at the Cardinals tonight. 59 in the spring, 60 in Denver. That is the latest. I'm Blake Olson. More of the Jeff and Bill Show ahead on News Talk 710 KNUS in Denver, and now on AM 1460 and FM 101.1, The Answer in the Springs. This is where you hear both sides on a Friday, TGIF. 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
7: Hot and hazy weather will take us through the weekend, as very warm air coming up from the south and west and very dry air as well will limit the chance for thunderstorms, and wildfire smoke from the Pacific Northwest and other regional fire activity will make it smoky, hazy, and hot. We have heat advisories in effect for many areas along the Front Range from 11 a.m. Saturday to 8 p.m. Saturday, as temperatures this weekend will be approaching triple digits, or at least the middle to upper 90s. The general trend in the weather pattern does change next week, though. After a hot weekend and still staying well into the 90s Monday and probably in the Tuesday, by the middle to the end of next week, gradually cooler, and we're going to start to see thunderstorm activity returning, especially Monday and Tuesday, with a few showers and storms, more widespread showers and thunderstorms Wednesday through Friday of next week. As subtropical moisture makes a comeback, that will make it cooler as well. In the meantime, be ready for the heat and the haziness. I'm meteorologist Don Day.
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1: Dude, they're fantastic. They're really, really good. The thing that I'm really excited about is the idea that it's no tool assembly. People are saying they put these things together in 15 minutes kind of a thing, and it's very, very easy to just assemble, and then it's good to go. The crazy part is you would think, well, if I'm putting together like Lincoln Logs or like a Lego set, this thing's going to fall apart in the first breeze, the first time we get a lot of snow. And no, actually, everybody that I'm reading says they're heavy, they're stable, they fit together great, and the cooking performance is absolutely top-notch because they spent the cash making sure the burners and the enamel grate on the inside are fantastic. I mean, they are getting wonderful reviews. I'm seeing stuff 4.5 to 4.7 stars out of 5 on these places. So, I mean, we're giving you a serious grill, one that neighbors are going to go, hey, what was that new grill? I don't know about Titus. What are you doing there? That thing looks kind of cool. And the fact that it all of a sudden appears like magic in your backyard. Just one, dude is sitting out there looking over your fence. They see you haul the box out there. And then all of a sudden he goes inside, grabs himself maybe a cold beer, and the wife has something for him to do. And he comes back out 15 minutes later and you got the full grill assembled. He's like, hey, what are you doing there? This is kind of cool. So you got to check out Titus Grills and send us your ugly grill pictures. You can submit them on the website, courtesy of Mountain High Appliance. 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Plus, I value them because you're going to get the best possible values and rebates. They know about rebates that nobody else does, and they'll hook you up with some absolutely amazing discounts that are never going to be advertised. So go give them a call, and also send us your ugly grill. You know you got it in the backyard.
8: Have some fun with it. Chuck it off your roof. Drag it behind your car. Let the kids take a baseball bat to it.
1: I'm saying if you put some of the kids' toys in and around it, like the grill is attacking the toys, that might help. I'm just saying in the judging arc of what we're doing, some of the judges may be persuaded by adding some things into the picture that make them entertaining. I'm not saying what the judging criteria is, but it can't hurt. Can't hurt at all. So might as well go for it.
8: Headline from the Denver Post: Native Roots to close its marijuana grow house in Denver. Two indoor producers growing two very different products informed the state on August 3rd that they will be ending their operations, the latest sign of how tough indoor grow operations have become. Native Roots, one of Colorado's foundational marijuana companies, will shut down its indoor grow facility at 4990 Dahlia Street and permanently lay off 141 workers, according to a notice filed with the Colorado Department of Labor and Employment. The closure will happen on October 2nd. John Board, CEO and owner of NR Parent Co. LLC, informed the state in a Worker Adjustment and Retaining Notification Act letter. 80 Acres Farms, based in Ohio, also filed a WARN letter stating it would lay off 60 workers at its vertical farm at 18,000 East 40th Avenue in Aurora. Kroger, not the company, well, maybe it is the company, was an investor in and vendor of that company. Yep, that is same Kroger. Kroger, an investor in and vendor of that company, which supplied microgreens, lettuce, fresh herbs, and prepackaged salad kits to King Soopers, Whole Foods, Sprout locations in the state. The decision to close came suddenly after a pending sale fell apart at the last minute.
0: Boy, Colorado's marijuana industry not doing so well anymore. It reached its peak in 2021, has been declining ever since. But Billy, I think it was just last week we were talking about the fact that it's the number one daily consumed drug.
1: Yeah.
0: So help me square this circle. How do you be the number one daily consumed drug in America and be on now a five-year decline in the state of Colorado? What do you think?
1: This is the evolution of the market, and I have not paid attention as far as where they are in the arc, but this is part of market maturity. So the market inside and around Colorado has reached maturity in the arc, and then you are going to see the market continue to change. Now, this is one that started out very early, was one of the first ones to the dance, but that doesn't mean that Native Roots is the one that is going to survive the longest. You can look at certain technologies, certain companies that come into the space. How many of y'all remember CompuServe? The first time you were doing message boards and stuff like that. They don't exist anymore. CompuServe is dead, but they were one of the two dominant players in that space. Netscape, another one. Where is Netscape? Not there at all. Remember when all of us, well, I would say all of us, we'll just assume a lot of us had an America Online account? Remember those? When's the last time you saw an AOL email address? That's the talk of market maturity. As other players come into this space, they take advantage of market efficiencies and things that you can do. Part of it is the indoor grow, I think, is somewhat of a problem because there are some things that are contained there that you can do in other parts of the, even in the state of Colorado, they're a little bit easier. One of the places that I look at is Pueblo, Colorado. Pueblo's running somewhere around 50, 60 grows there that are commercial, and the weather is much easier. Plus, the rent is much lower and utilities much lower. You don't have to deal with things like phenomenal snowstorms. It's not going to be as cold, so you're not going to have to run the heater as much to worry about the plants when you're trying to run them 24/7. Also, based on the amount of sunshine, you have the ability inside of Pueblo to run it as a greenhouse where it has to be totally enclosed in Denver because of how our seasons work. This, to me, is just, it's unfortunately market efficiency. This is what happens, and big companies like this come and go. And the fact that they are closing it, it's, you know, based on a failed sale. We see that quite often. My guess is they expanded beyond what they could actually take in. When the market started to turn south, you're talking about 5 years of decline in revenue and sales. They probably were going off of the same idea most corporations do, especially getting that size, where you're looking at 10 to 15% growth annually. And as soon as that starts going negative, now you're looking at, is this business plan feasible? And you're also budgeting based on a 10 or 15% growth year over year. And if it goes backwards 10%, you're in the hole. And so you start losing money and you get behind. So for me, it might be an example of a company that grew too big, didn't foresee the market turning down, didn't foresee some of the competition. And despite the fact that we consume more marijuana in our recreational time than we do alcohol at this point, the market said there are other ones that are out there doing it better, doing it more efficiently. This is unfortunate for Native Roots. But, you know, as far as a business, what I'm feeling for are the people that work there. I mean, you got 100 plus people. They're going to lose their job come October. And I think that sucks. I think that's hard because they're going to have to go out there in this market and find something else to do at this time. So I think that's going to be a little bit difficult. I fear for those 140 people that, as we roll into the holidays, are going to be out of work. That hurts.
0: Denver Post writing, a collapse in wholesale prices, even as retail sales in the state have continued to increase in time, has crushed indoor producers who face higher operating costs than outdoor producers. Wholesale flower prices have fallen from $1,700 a pound during a pandemic peak to an average of $575 a pound. That's a third, essentially, of what it was, according to a July 1st update by the Colorado Department of Revenue. High-efficiency greenhouses, outdoor operations are producing marijuana at a much lower cost than traditional indoor facilities, which must cope with higher electricity and labor costs. Producers in Colorado are also prohibited by federal law from exporting their surplus product to other states that have recently legalized and are facing supply shortages. I'm doubting that's really stopping them. But text messages, I think, are right on this one. 6288, it's cheaper to grow your own, plus it's a cleaner product. And that goes into Joan from Lakewood saying black market versus regulated business. This is in part why California has never been able to make a profit on this, is that in the black market, it's just so much easier to build it, grow it, and you don't have to deal with the entire regulatory scheme that goes into it, which is just another example of how additional costs come with additional regulations. Let's see. Iggy, the soil from indoor grows is toxic and has to be disposed of properly. Oh, that's interesting. Okay. Well, there you go. Would you like to see the marijuana industry in Colorado continue to decline?
1: Here's the thing. Here's the weird part. You know, and I understand that as far as the black market, but hitting the weird Google box, black market is selling per pound at the same thing the wholesalers are. So the black market is exactly on par with where the wholesale market is. And I find that interesting because the black market on the other end ends up being a little bit more expensive on the retail side than it does in the retail locations, partly because it's illegal. So there are some costs built in there. So if someone's out there still purchasing on the black market and they're going retail, not wholesale, so if they're not a distributor, but they're a user, they're going to be paying more on the black market than they are just walking through the door of an average store in which it is legal and also possibly putting themselves at risk. I find that interesting that the idea is, well, the black market is doing X, Y, or Z. I'm not, given the saturation in this market, I'm not convinced that black market marijuana, you know, sales have that much of an impact. Grows, possibly, but only if the grow can find a retailer. I don't think the black market grows are necessarily as good at getting the stuff out on the street. However, the other part is black market grows taking it out of the state. That's where I think you can make the cash. If you can take your black market grow and you can take it into neighboring states that don't have the same kind of laws, now you're making cash. Now it makes sense because here, technically, they're not going to be looking for those black market grows as hard as they would in the other states. So that's cover. So I would understand, almost like the idea of the sanctuary city policy that we talk about with our friends over at the Drug Enforcement Administration, where they talk about that they arrest the criminals that are trafficking the fentanyl, and they ask why you're running this through I-25 and Denver and Colorado. And one of the first things they say is, well, sanctuary city. It's easier for us. That's the reason we're here, is because of the policy. So I could see that as well, that I would guess the black markets are probably exporting it to other states rather than selling it here.
0: Feel free to join the conversation, 303-696-1971. Text us on the Dan Kaplis Law text line, 720-819-5115. Folks, let's talk the gun room. News everywhere about the amount of guns that were purchased in the run-up to August 1st. Massive increase in the amount of gun sales. If you were concerned that the August 1st law banned all gun purchases, don't be. It was select AR-15 style rifles that were the primary target there. But if you saw what happened in Idaho at the In-N-Out Burger, and you're concerned about safety of your own family, those around you, and you want to take self-defense more seriously, you got to go to the gun room. 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
9: Good Friday morning. Hazy skies again today. Air quality alerts in place. It's going to be a hot one. And the roadways are getting a little busier. One trouble spot. There's a rollover at 80th and Wadsworth. The intersection is shut down. That's 80th and Wadsworth. Try to avoid the area. Rest of the drive, nice and quiet. Highways look good. We're getting a little busier. A little more traffic out and about, but speeds up on the high side. With traffic, offices and feelings.
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0: a bot puts you on one of those pesky government lists. No taxes are paid on the black market dope. Might be the same price, but it's a matter of principle. Most of the old hippies still have their guy anyways.
1: Well, I understand that idea, but I disagree. And the reason being that, okay, let's say that I'm an old hippie and a list is going to be produced either by the government or after the fact that my dealer has been arrested. What list do you want to be on? Do you want to be on the list of the person that walked through the door and bought it legally?
0: Are they arresting dealers? I don't think they're arresting dealers.
1: Hang on a sec. Wait, hang on. The issue is list. I'm on a list. And the argument was I'm on a government list and people can see it. So we have to assume the list is going to be released. Otherwise, this is a moot conversation. And if we aren't arresting the dealers, then the government list, and we're not releasing the government list, then what's the harm? If nobody has the ability to publicly see this list, why are we afraid? So we have to assume for the conversation, if we're talking about a negative, that the list is available at some point or another. And if it was released by the government, or it comes out after they arrest a dealer, what list do you want to be on? The list of the people that bought it legally or the list of the people that bought it illegally? Well, I submit you'd want to be on the legal purchase list regardless of what it is.
0: I think you're trying to assume a lot of rationality with pot smokers. Look, this is an entire industry that was built in the black market to begin with. And if you look at California's problems with it, they just can't compete. Because when you bring in regulation, you're going to bring in costs associated with the company. So you can go the route of trying to, and I remember this early on with the pot industry, this is going to be the next wine, Jeff. We're going to have lots of different options for you, and you're going to go to a restaurant and be able to choose your different flavor of marijuana edibles. And these businesses have to spend a lot in overhead, in staffing, in all the regulatory rules that they have to follow, those types of things. Or, you remember when you could grow 99 plants and that was just one person in your house? So if there were five of you all living in a house, you could have 500 plants and that finally got adjusted. So folks are, if they're looking to make a buck, yeah, they might be able to charge at the same rate, but they don't have to deal with all the other expenditures of running. And this is in part why it's been such a disaster in California.
1: But the issue is, but there are two things on that. One, if the functional price on the street is the same, I don't think the person buying it, the old hippie, is like, ooh, who's spending the most money in overhead capital and insurance? Well, I'm going to make that. I don't think that's it at all. And the other part is I question why we keep talking about California's industry when we have a mature industry here. So if that is a truism that the illegal market will always outdwarf the legal market, why isn't it happening in Colorado?
0: Oh, I think it is happening in Colorado.
1: Well, we have no proof of that. And so, and the idea, I haven't seen anything.
0: Yeah, there's plenty of proof. You look at the Rocky Mountain High Intensity Drug Trafficking Reports, the size of the black market in Colorado is huge. It's part of the cartel operations that are coming. What you got right during the previous segment is that they're shipping a lot of it out of Colorado.
1: Well, yeah. I just don't see. I mean, Colorado's legal cannabis market is generating over $1 billion in sales. I see nothing that has shown us that illicit marijuana. We have stuff that shows in California, but every time we talk about the black market dwarfing the legal market, everybody points to California. I don't understand why
0: California is an example of why it can't turn a profit and is propped up by the state. In Colorado, some are turning profits, not nearly at the level, but the black market here is huge.
1: I have not seen anything showing that it dwarfs the legal market, and that's the issue. And the legal market is making money. Otherwise, those companies would have dried up. I mean, we can talk about what Native Roots is doing, but that's a sale that has fallen through based on someone that was going to buy it. But there are other distributors and other grows that are legal that are here. I disagree with the assumption that, well, since it's happening in California, it obviously is also happening in Colorado. I just disagree with the fact
0: that
1: you can assume
0: the two. Rocky Mountain out in high-intensity drug trafficking reports. They've been putting this out for years that the black market is an incredibly serious problem in the state of Colorado, but they're primarily selling it out of state because, as you pointed out, just cross

0: cross it over into Nebraska or Utah or Idaho, and all of a sudden it becomes a lot more expensive.
1: Yeah, but that wouldn't impact the profitability of Colorado's market, because if they're not selling it here, it doesn't impact the profitability. So the idea that the legal marijuana can't be profitable in Colorado, that's why I disagree with it, because it's being shipped out of the state.
0: Yeah, we can deal with it. It's doing both ends.
1: But
0: it's not either or.
1: Yeah, well, it's the issue. I'd see nothing that shows that the black market is outpacing what we're doing as far as the legal market. And I have a difficulty assuming that the old burnt out hippie that has that contact or whatever is going to go through the process to contact that guy, wait for them to call him back, set up the whatever it is in the back parking lot of wherever, drive there to meet them, hope they're on time, versus then drive down the street and walk into the store that is open. I have a hard time thinking that they're going to choose the path of more resistance. I've known a lot of potheads. Choosing the more difficult way, not a fan of theirs. They don't often choose the way that is more difficult. Think about the potheads in your life that you've known, just the Jeff and Bill audience. Are they looking at the most difficult way in order to make their score, or are they looking at the easiest possible way to make the score? That's it. I don't understand the rationale that we believe all of these hardcore potheads are still chasing the illegal when it's easier to just walk through the door. Ding, ding. Hi, want to buy your pot? Yes, here's my cash. That seems super easy.
0: Feel free to join the conversation, 303-696-1971. Text us on the Dan Kaplis Law Text line at 720-819-5115. Jeff, advocating for the efficiency of the Sinaloa cartel. I don't think I'm advocating for the efficiency,
1: Brad. Wow, look at that.
0: But it's part of the reality here that when we brought in, you talked to anybody in law enforcement, when we decided we weren't going to criminalize marijuana anymore and, in fact, commercialize it and then allow people to have 99 plants, cartels took advantage of that operation and came in and have been running that in Colorado ever since. You just need to talk to law enforcement. It's part of the reality of it. Let's see. Iggy, tons and tons of illegal dope is grown in the Pacific Northwest. It's easy to grow, and the toxic byproducts are just dumped into the streams. Yep, that's another problem they've had out in California and the Pacific Northwest. They just grow it in these national parks. Big, big problem.
1: And also farmland. That's the other part, is because it's easy, if you're not looking from above, it is so easy to hide a grow inside of farmland, because if you get 30-40 feet inside of that corn, you can't see anything on the other side, so you can hide it really, really easily unless you're looking from above.
0: Joan from Lakewood, there's no minimum wage for black market marijuana. Billy, just DoorDash your pot.
1: Yeah, I know the idea of, and I can DoorDash, and that's the thing, is the door again, the idea that that it is easier, that somehow someone is choosing the illegal market that is more difficult and more complex and complicated versus just stopping by there. There's a reason why 7-Eleven still succeeds, even though sometimes they are within a half a block of a grocery store. You're going to pay the higher price there simply because it is more convenient. If 7-Eleven made you go down a long tunnel, climb up a ladder, and then knock three times on a door, you'd just go the extra half a block and go to the grocery store, because it's easier. It's the convenience factor. That's why I think that the commercial is probably in the long term, in many cases, going to win. But there are going to be, the illicit, like we talked about. It's more profitable to grow it here because you can get around some of the laws and it's easier and some of it's legal, and then ship it somewhere else. That's the profitability market inside of here.
0: What does the drought mean for fall colors in Colorado? If you think you're already seeing fall colors in Colorado, maybe think again, writes the Gazette. It's not really fall colors. It's just that the trees are drought stressed.
1: Yeah.
0: And so it's no different if you didn't water your house plant for a couple of months. You're going to be like, wow, that plant starts to look yellow. The West has been seen yellowing in cottonwoods, on cottonwoods and willows, and what's happening to them is also happening to Colorado's most celebrated tree of the fall, they write. Aspen following a historically dry winter and spring in the mountains and a hot and dry start to summer in parts of the state. It's really just water-stressed trees that are shutting down the process early. By that, he means the process that turns foliage from green to yellow. With enough water, trees might keep producing chlorophyll and maintain their greenery. Without enough water, they might stop production and shed the greenery, revealing the golden hues adored come September before the leaves drop. So, if you're interested in getting out there and checking out those fall colors, you might want to do it in late August, early September, as opposed to, you know, going all the way to late September, early October. All right. Feel free to join the conversation. Give us a call, 303-696-1971, or text us on the Dan Kaplis Law Text line, 720-819-5115. Speaking of Dan Kaplis, if you want your case to be taken seriously, you should choose a law firm that is taken seriously. Dan Kaplis Law is taken seriously. Dan Kaplis Law is a real trial firm, and they prove the truth when the insurance carrier does not pay all that it should in an out-of-court settlement. Dan Kaplis is the only lawyer in Colorado history to win 11 straight seven-figure jury verdicts, including a record $205 million jury verdict in a wrongful death case and the largest truck crash jury verdict in Colorado history. 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Jason in Denver texting in, the main reason for black market pot in Colorado is sales tax. Are you advocating for lowering that tax for retail? That would help eliminate the black market. I'm not sure if he's talking to me or you.
1: I think both of us in general. And there's a point there that if you were looking at really taking aim at driving out the black market, then you hurt their profitability and you take away the layers of taxes. And I don't know what the percentage is because I have no idea. When you buy marijuana, I would imagine it's fairly significant. I know it was years ago because that was what they were touting, is that all this money is going to go X, Y, and Z. And I've got questions where some of that money went. But that makes sense. The idea of legally driving the price down so that the illegal can't necessarily make that level of profit anymore, and it becomes not worth it to try and skirt the law. And also, like the text message from 1192, they talked about back in 2014 how four states allowed recreational sales. Colorado was the farthest east, so it became a destination. Now 21 states allowing recreation and over 40 have medical programs, and he talks about demand dropping. And I think that's kind of the issue as well, that you saw people that traveled from other states to come here and buy it because it was legal, yet to assume that that there is so much illegal pot sales going on there that it is dwarfing the retail market, it means that people that actually live in Colorado would take the more difficult path to go illegal buy than the more convenient path to buy legally. If someone is willing to travel across states to buy it legally, I have a hard time thinking that, oh, that same type of idea is, oh, I want to go and make sure I buy it illegally now, even though I can just swing by the local 7-Eleven and pick it up. That's a thing. It's almost too convenient at a point. I understand there are going to be people out there that are going to buy it, but that's distribution. That's distribution in other states.
0: All right. Feel free to be a part of the conversation. We'll continue. 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
2: Friday morning, highway drive is getting heavier. Starting to see more traffic out here, a typical drive. One crash to watch for at 80th and Wadsworth. This is a rollover. That intersection shut down. I-76 building, 270 through Commerce City. A little heavier along I-25, traveling through downtown. Tech Center looks great. If you headed to DIA, no problems. Busy inside the airport. Security wait time over 30 minutes. With traffic, I'm Susan Thielen.
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0: All along the Front Range, this is the Jeff and Bill Show, where you hear both sides. This is a funny tweet from KKP. Wyoming license plates at the Smoking Cowboy Weed Shop in Wellington, kind of like the Colorado plates at the Phantom Fireworks in Cheyenne.
1: Oh, that's good. That is a good one.
0: We just switched that's back a very and forth.
1: Good one. Yeah, that is a very good one. Yeah,
0: I would say just one's more destructive than the other. Well,
1: and,
0: all right.
1: And my dad spent some time in his youth transporting Coors Banquet across state lines. That he did that because you couldn't get it, and he could make a run to people that he knew that were closer to the middle of the country, and they would deliver it, and they had friends, and he'd sit there and they'd grab a couple of cases, etc., and make the drive, and they could sell it for a profit. But yeah, that's what they did. But once it became legal across the country, those runs stopped. those runs stopped. He no longer made the Coors Banquet runs.
0: All right, let's do You Choose the News.
1: Yes, it is Friday. It's time for the Loser Edition. These are stories that Jeff and Blake felt weren't worthy of our attention. They're back for a second shot at glory.
10: Man, you are one pathetic loser.
11: Junior!
12: Let's go. Loser! You're a loser!
13: The Losers Club. Bunch of losers.
14: You're such a loser.
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13: She's a loser.
16: You are such a loser.
13: Loser.
1: Yes, it's the Loser Edition of America's favorite fake radio news game show, You Choose the News. These are stories that I found on the interwebs earlier this week, slapped dumb headlines on them, but both Jeff and Blake felt they were unworthy of our attention. On Fridays, we bring them back for a second shot at glory, and why are we doing this early in the morning? Well, those in charge are not awake. So once we found we are unsupervised, we are going to continue all this tomfoolery as long as, you don't tell anybody. This is a giant secret, okay? All right, now, here we go. Today's returning headlines. Blake in the newsroom, Jeff in the studio. Headline number one, do not call. Headline number two, dividing by zero. Headline number three, one-upsmanship, election edition. And headline number four, a taste of home. Mr. Hunt, your choice.
0: Let's start by dividing by zero, please.
1: Yes, let's divide by zero. Hopefully it doesn't end the show and all of reality today, but we find ourselves in New Delhi. And there is a specific airport, the Graharo, I can't pronounce it. Way too many consonants in there for me to do this properly. It's in Madhya Pradesh. It's been named the country's top airport. They do an annual airport authority index. It's a customer satisfaction index saying, hey, what airport do you think is absolutely doing the best job in all of India? And they're shouting out this one location, despite the fact that it has absolutely zero commercial flights. There's no flights going in and out of the airport that is rated number one for customer service. Yep. Now, even that's when the airport was operational, it was mostly empty and only had two flights daily. Both of them since been discontinued. But still, they get the first place level there. Many people are questioning, how possibly could an airport that has no daily flights be rated top as customer service? All I'm saying is they must have amazing Wi-Fi and that food court has got to be spectacular. I have no idea what's going on.
17: There's a Dunkin' Donuts.
1: It's the only place you can get a Krispy Kreme in all of New Delhi. That's it. That's all it is. I have no idea. But that's seriously, right. Imagine that. It's like, funny. Imagine opening a restaurant, not serving a single customer, and being named the best restaurant in Denver. You're like, wow, this is great.
17: That's somehow, the best way to do it.
1: Oh, yeah. And some of us that have kids know that some of your children have tried this as well in class. Well, if I don't turn in any of the assignments, obviously I'm going to pass and get the best grade. I know. Okay. Now, might be speaking from some personal experience in recent past. Now, here we go. Blake, do not call, one-upsmanship, election edition, or taste of home.
17: Do not. Call.
1: Yeah, do not call. We find ourselves in Gay Paris. The French are going to try and institute a ban on telemarketing calls. Yeah. Those intrusive calls you get and they're now popping up on your cell phone. Well, several countries have tried opt-out systems. France is going even further. They're saying you must have to opt in order to get the calls. That by default, someone can't just buy a whole list of numbers and start calling them and hoping that you possibly might need some help on your car's extended warranty. Now, that can't happen. No. In fact, you would have to opt in. Now, remember, though, there is that kicker that every time you sign up for those contests, you go and try to win the free tickets to this or the free car wash or whatever, the little thing that you check says, and you allow us to reach out to you for marketing purposes. So there is a way around this, but right now in France, unwanted calls could face up to €375,000 fine, $87,000 per call, and that big fine is $435,000 eventually. So you can get paid for getting those calls. But yeah, in France, they're trying to opt in rather than opt out, which is kind of cool. I'm tired of pushing unsubscribe and all those stupid emails that show up in my email box. Hate that. Final one this morning, Jeff. One-upsmanship, election edition, or a taste of home?
0: Let's do a taste of home.
1: Yeah, a taste of home. We find ourselves in South Korea for this one. McDonald's in South Korea has yanked one of the burgers they have just debuted. Now, Korea McDonald's is going through a thing called Taste of Home, where they are highlighting local delicacies and imbibing those into the actual McDonald's menu. Kind of a twist on what you'd get in some of the, you know, home cooking, but we're going to do the McDonald's version of it. But now they have had to yank their, what is it called? See if I can find the name of it here. Well, basically, it's a locally produced corn that is showing up with little stones and gravel in it.
0: Oh,
1: it's a deep fried, it's a deep fried cheese coquette filled with corn kernels from Shenzhou. And it was originally supposed to remain on sale until August 12th, but it was pulled within a couple of days after they got four complaints of people finding rocks and gravel inside of the corn. The burger was launched in July. It was the sixth menu item in their Taste of Korea series. It was inspired to highlight regional Korean ingredients and recipes. So, yeah, they found the corn in it and the rocks. No, I can't do that one. Mm. And a bonus episode, a bonus story today, one upsmanship election edition. I find this rather funny. Now, Representative Tim Burchett in Tennessee is trying to ban flock cameras through legislation. He's saying, no, we should not have these flock cameras, and I'm fighting for you, my constituents, by taking this measure to the legislature, and we are going to vote on it. Well, he has a challenger, Adam Lee Harriman, 37. He says, I'll show you what to do with these flock cameras. He has now been arrested for shooting at the flock cameras several times. Yes.
0: Saying which one can destroy the flock cameras better, essentially.
1: So in the election contest, one candidate is saying, I will ban them through legislation. And the other one's like, here, hold my beer. I'm grabbing my shotgun. I'm not sure which one persuades more voters.
0: That's going to work in some places in this country.
1: Yes, it will.
17: In Tennessee, it may work.
1: Yes,
0: yeah,
1: exactly.
0: That's exactly
1: it's
0: right.
1: An interesting way to message that one. Also, if you're checking out the Tickety Talks, there is now a trend for the kids to dismantle those flock cameras. There are step-by-step instructions on social media telling the kids, hey, here's your new challenge.
17: Yeah,
1: put down the Tide Pods. Break the flock cameras. That's the end of You Choose the News. Back to you guys.
0: All right, we'll continue. Next hour, we'll talk e-bikes, rebate program, and Trump's ban on birth tourism. Constitutional? Do you support it? We'll talk it all. You're listening to The Jeff and Bill Show, News Talk 710, KNUS in Denver.
1: And the answer in Colorado Springs. We'll be right back.
2: Hazy skies for us again this morning. Air quality alerts in place. And hot one again today. You want to keep an eye out for motorcyclists out here. The drive is getting heavier. 270 building, I-76. Do have a stall on southbound 25 at University. It's against that left crash wall. Could impact the left lane at southbound at University. Otherwise, great shape downtown at the Tech Center. There's a rollover, 80th and Wadsworth. With traffic, I'm Susan Phelan.
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19: In 1796, George Washington made one of the most consequential decisions in American history. He chose not to seek a third term as president. So why does that matter? Because America was not built on permanent rulers. It was built on ordered liberty. Faith teaches that authority is a stewardship, not a possession. Leaders are accountable to God for how they use power. And why does that still matter today? Because republics survive when leaders respect limits and citizens defend them. Washington's lesson still stands. A republic is preserved when power has limits, and public service remains a duty to God and country, not a path to personal rule.
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0: All along the Front Range, this is the Jeff and Bill Show, where you hear both sides. Lots to talk about this hour. Colorado's statewide e-bike rebate program's back with $1,000 or more. Here's how you can get one. Do you know how much money the state has spent your tax dollars on this e-bike rebate program? Well, initially, they spent $9 million to help people get e-bikes out there. Now, though, now they're going after your pocketbook directly. 31 cents per order. You know those little retail delivery fees that you pay to Amazon if they deliver something to your house? Every single time, per order, you pay 31 cents. Well, that has been combined to give folks $3 million in an effort to give other people e-bikes. This is just crazy. This drives me up the wall. We'll talk about that. Plus, Trump banning birth tourism. What is birth tourism and how big of a problem is it? We got the answers to that in the 8 o'clock hour. Chris Dorsey will be joining us regarding the constitutional right to hunt and fish. And Travis Grant, Chief Executive Officer of the Colorado Livestock Association, joining us in the 9 o'clock hour. But first, the news.
2: Blake Olson, news and comment.
3: Hey, is it time yet? Almost. TGIF, Friday morning, 60 and clear in Denver, 58 in the Springs, expecting a high of 97 today. 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Our top story, deputies in Douglas County apprehended a motorcyclist with fake not today plates after a high-speed chase in Highlands Ranch. The rider collided with the car and attempted to flee on foot before being caught by law enforcement. I guess it was today. After all, the incident serves as a reminder that running from the police only escalates the situation and leads to additional charges. The Douglas County Sheriff's Office urged drivers not to flee from deputies, emphasizing the dangers and consequences of such actions. A 10-year-old girl is reportedly in a medically induced coma after a crash in Commerce City. Michelle Cartier says her niece, Violet Middleton, is fighting for her life after she was hit by a car in the 6300 block of Holly Street while going to see a friend on Wednesday.
4: Most important thing is that you need to know you're not alone. God's got you, we've got you, and we're going to figure this out together.
3: Amen. Family members say the girl suffered brain swelling that required the removal of part of her skull. Violet was supposed to start sixth grade this week. The crash is still under investigation. A Colorado Springs woman convicted in the deaths of her three children nearly 20 years ago has been granted a new trial. Jeremy Lowe, a defense attorney in Colorado Springs, says there will be challenges with having a new one.
5: Witnesses are gone. Investigators are gone. Police reports are gone. This is a long time ago. I think that it really probably calls into doubt the validity of the conviction.
3: A judge overturned 59-year-old Deborah Nichols' convictions after finding that scientific evidence related to the 2003 house fire was withheld from the defense during her trial. The 4th Judicial District Attorney's Office is appealing the ruling. Nichols is expected back in El Paso County on August 20th for a bond hearing. The ACLU is condemning President Trump's latest executive orders targeting birthright citizenship. The Supreme Court struck down Trump's earlier effort to restrict birthright citizenship as spelled out in the Constitution's 14th Amendment. The ACLU called it a fundamental constitutional protection. Tennessee will
0: I get to come to your country and have a baby.
3: Yeah, it's our right.
0: It's your my right. Right.
3: It's your global right.
0: Yes, yeah.
3: Absolutely. All they have to do is check every country on planet Earth, and they'll see you can't do that.
0: Yeah.
3: I mean, probably 99% of them. I haven't checked all of them, but I know that most of them are that way. I agree. Tennessee will soon be electing its first female governor in Thursday's primary elections. U.S. Senator Marsha Blackburn became Tennessee's Republican nominee for governor. Her opponent in November's general election will be Memphis City Councilwoman Jerry Green, who won Tennessee's Democratic primary. Let's see here. Yeah, let's do this. Let's see. We already did that yesterday. You guys talked about that forever. Let's see. All right, first NFL preseason game of the year. 2 seconds to play, and the Panthers down 3. And rookie quarterback Haynes King, that is, at the helm. Former Georgia Tech quarterback. Colorado knows all about him. Here's the play.
6: Another chance. Game on the line. King, he's going to step up. Pumps, runs, goal line. Is he in? Yes! Carolina wins! Haynes King! King of the night!
7: Look at him.
6: Whole team's out there mobbing him.
7: It's party time in Canton, Ohio.
3: Yeah, that's preseason game number one. All right. It continues all this weekend. Football has returned. Rockies at the Cards tonight. 58 in the spring, 60 in Denver. That is the latest. I'm Blake Olson. More of the Jeff and Bill Show ahead on News Talk 710 KNUS in Denver, and now on AM 1460 and FM 101.1, The Answer in the Springs. 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
8: Hot and hazy weather will take us through the weekend, as very warm air coming up from the south and west and very dry air as well will limit the chance for thunderstorms, and wildfire smoke from the Pacific Northwest and other regional fire activity will make it smoky, hazy, and hot. We have heat advisories in effect for many areas along the Front Range from 11 a.m. Saturday to 8 p.m. Saturday, as temperatures this weekend will be approaching triple digits, or at least the middle to upper 90s. The general trend in the weather pattern does change next week, though. After a hot weekend and still staying well into the 90s Monday and probably into Tuesday, by the middle to the end of next week, gradually cooler, and we're going to start to see thunderstorm activity returning. Especially Monday and Tuesday, with a few showers and storms, more widespread showers and thunderstorms Wednesday through Friday of next week. As subtropical moisture makes a comeback, that will make it cooler as well. In the meantime, be ready for the heat and the haziness. I'm meteorologist Don Day.
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0: All along the Front Range, this is the Jeff and Bill Show. We hear both sides. Where are your fees going these days? am on a little kick to chase a lot of these down because they drive me crazy. And anytime you order anything online, comes from Amazon or any type of clothing purchase or tool purchase or grocery purchase, if you have anything delivered via online to you, it falls under Colorado's retail delivery fee, which means you are going to be charged 31 cents per order. You could order something for a quarter. You can be charged 31 cents for it to be delivered to your house. This fee, the Colorado retail delivery fee, funds specific state transportation, bridge, tunnel, and clean air programs. This is all part of the grift, folks. You saw that on the ballot initiative. Okay, clean air programs. It sounds good. What is that? That's buying other people e-bikes. And Colorado's statewide e-bike rebate program is back. Initially, this was funded to the tune of $9.75 million back in 2023, 2025, and then they ran out of money. Remember the whole budget crisis? Well, that was in part the $9.75 million used to buy 8,000 Coloradans e-bikes. Now they're going to use $3 million of the fees collected from your online delivery fees to fund the next round. Billy, this drives me up the wall. One, this is a complete misuse of the government. This is not the purpose of the government, to take money out of your pocket and buy other people e-bikes. This is not what the founders intended. This is not what has made America great. This is a grift. And in the midst of major budget concerns at the state itself, in the midst of everybody in Colorado dealing with this state being one of the most expensive states in America to live in, the third most expensive state, and then all the other challenges we're facing, we're the number 49th most dangerous state in America. Our roads are terrible. Nobody can afford health care. Our education system's falling apart. What are we using hard-earned money taken out of Coloradans' pockets to do? Buy other people e-bikes. This is crazy to me. Your thoughts, sir?
1: I'm not as upset about it, in part because, for me, I think this is a much more efficient subsidy than spending money on RTD lines. That if I'm going to subsidize moving people around Colorado, and I'm okay with that based on the social contract that this is going to happen, I think that the market efficiency is better behind an e-bike than it is behind some of these bus lines. And part of it is because it maintains independence and gets you point to point. Two things that the RTD suffers from. And I think in limited use cases, I really, really like the idea. We had a conversation months and months ago talking about RTD, how they were going to subsidize those Lime scooters for that last mile of transportation because they found out that people would get off the bus and it was too far for them to necessarily walk, and they didn't want to Uber back to their house, so they would refuse to take the bus and instead choose other alternatives. This solves that. If I can get on the e-bike and ride, and the e-bike allows me even greater distance than anybody physically would normally be able to jump on a bike and go, then it's an expansion of where they can go. For me, it's a much more efficient spend. I would prefer to subsidize individuals in areas with these kind of e-bikes than continue to run the big buses through routes that don't make any sense for a variety of reasons. One, just the total cost. Two, take the stuff off traffic lanes. If we're talking about getting things out of traffic lanes and freeing up, that's part of the e-bikes, freeing up traffic, let's yank some of those buses.
0: Why are we paying for it at all? Did God not give people legs? This is a complete redistribution scheme, taking money out of hardworking Coloradans' pockets to buy things that, one, they should be able to afford themselves, Really? And if they can't, yes, if you want an e-bike, save for it yourself. These things are not astronomically expensive. I think you get them on Amazon, along with your delivery fee, for like $500. So if this is so outrageous that your family can't do it, my goodness, what did generations do prior to this? How could they have ever gotten along in life without a government-subsidized e-bike? Oh, yeah, they used their legs. They walked places. I mean, if we were just busting at the seams, things were going so great in this state, and wow, we had so much money in our pocket, maybe then this wouldn't be so offensive. But considering how hard it is for everybody else to take 31 cents, not one time, not once a year, every time you order anything. And by the way, this was passed. I misspoke. It was not a ballot initiative. This came through Senate Bill 21260. So this was forced upon the people of Colorado by the fee regime to get around Tabor to tax you anyways. You want to know why it's so expensive to live in the state? Because of stupid little things like this, where they take money out of your pocket to buy other people e-bikes. It's crazy to me.
1: Well, I mean, if the argument is just the government takes money out of my pocket to do X, just get in line. I mean, there.
0: At what point have you had enough?
1: Well, the issue. So we shouldn't have any government? Because the government
0: should have limited government.
1: But the government's going to have to take at some point. They don't. What are they going to do? The only way they generate income and revenue, not income, but revenue, is based on taxes. And that's part of the social contract, is that you come together as a society and decide that we are going to tax everybody and we're going to tax ourselves in order to provide X, Y, and Z. So if the issue is the government is just reaching into my pocket and taking, there's a long, long, long list. There's a lot of people that could say that, we can go down, but just insert your favorite thing that you dislike. Over the course of my life, I've constantly heard, I didn't get to vote for this. Why are they taking my tax dollars? I wouldn't support it. That happens. I would submit that having a public transportation system is a benefit for the society and should be subsidized and taxed. And as I made the argument before, I think that in cases that the e-bikes are absolutely a benefit because it allows someone that can't afford a car at that time to have a whole hell of a lot more independence and motivation.
0: Why don't we buy them cars?
1: Well, the other part, if you want to, the issue is that's just an issue of how much the subsidy is.
0: Right. So, yeah, but I mean, this is where it goes. Absolutely not.
1: You're
0: advocating
1: for
0: more. But according to you, this is part of the social contract. So why not keep going?
1: Well, here's what I asked.
0: How about a jet?
1: Hang on. You're just making a slippery slope argument, and it's somewhat excessive and extreme because it's not necessarily tailored to reality. I understand it opens the door for, but we have lines inside of society that draws those lines, and we don't always fall down that slippery slope. For years, we've had this. How come we're not just buying and handing out e-bikes at the Capitol building? We could do that, but we're not. So we can easily draw the line as far as what we feel is acceptable and unacceptable.
0: I'm asking you what that line is.
1: Right here, right now. E-bikes. I'm fine with this subsidy. There's my line. I'm not going to cars, not going to jets, not going to anything else. I'm fine with the e-bikes.
0: Cold-hearted.
1: Pardon?
0: You're cold-hearted. What about, somebody has to ride a bike in the winter. It's cold. We should be subsidizing. This is part of the social contract. We should subsidize their cars.
1: No, here's the thing is, Jeff, you're trying to make the perfect the enemy of the good. You're trying to find the utopia. You're trying to say, well, if it's basically you're just making the argument of, oh, if we only had more money, then we could make everything perfect. I'm making the argument that there's no end
0: to the road that you're on. It just keeps going. If it's all part of the social contract and this is how we help one another and stuff like that, well, then there's no real end to it. What is the point of government?
1: No, Jeff, there is an end because we draw that line all the time. And over the course of the evolution of society, sometimes the line changes. But the line is drawn. So I disagree. I'm not going to play the game of we are going to take this to the extreme end of conclusion because it doesn't assist in the conversation. And the other part is inside of Amazon, you can always choose to buy your stuff somewhere else. There still is that choice. And that's always the market choice that people argue about. That, hey, you don't like paying this amount of level for gas, you could choose something else. If you don't like paying the cost that you have at Whole Foods, you can shop somewhere else. If you don't like paying that extra tax at Amazon, you can go somewhere else. Walmart, Target, Home Depot, Lowe's all offer free delivery items. So there are ways that you can get that.
0: No, you still have to pay anything that's delivered to your house. It's a fee on anything delivered to your house.
1: I didn't know that because you said it was Amazon. You said it was just Amazon deliveries.
0: No. It's called the Amazon delivery fee.
1: You just said anytime you get an Amazon delivery.
0: Yeah, it's any. No, I said anything delivered.
1: Oh, I just heard Amazon.
0: Anything delivered to your house, you have to pay this fee on.
1: Fine.
0: But why don't we buy people houses? 8422. I don't. In your world, what's the point? What's the point of government in your world, Bill?
1: Let me think on that for a while.
0: Because in mine, it's pretty simple and straightforward.
1: Yeah,
0: it's the conservative view that government should be incredibly limited, really, to providing national security and law enforcement defense to bring about justice for rules and crimes that are broken. That's about it. Building social safety nets. Seeing the government as an agent of compassion. Was one, never what the government in America was intended to do. Two, I don't think it's what God intends government to do for people. If you look at Romans 13, it's really just a sword to bring about justice. That's about it. And so we walk down this line, and it just gets worse and worse and worse, where we go, well, we can be an agent of compassion. Look, there's people that have to walk places. Well, we can help them. How do we help them? By taking money at the point of a gun, by the way, which is what a tax is, and using it to hand people something that we felt we are doing as agents of compassion. But there's no end to that. It just keeps going. We're now doing e-bikes. But I don't know why we would stop there other than we just decided today to stop there.
1: Let's roll that back a little bit and let's go back. Yeah. What about roads? Is there a role for government to provide roads?
0: No.
1: Should they maintain them? No?
0: No. I don't think it needs to be.
1: So there shouldn't be. So we should not depend on the government. It should just be good luck out there. You would be okay if the Colorado state government said we are no longer to repair roads. And your local government said we're no longer touching roads. If you have a huge pothole or there's a sinkhole on your road, you have to deal with it.
0: I trust that the people of that community could figure it out.
1: How would they figure it out? What would they do?
0: They could come together. I mean, some of the best roads in Colorado.
1: They would come together and do what? They would come together and do what? And do what?
0: To build the road.
1: And do what? How?
0: I'm just explaining it to you.
1: Yeah, please do. Walk me through it. Who's paying for it?
0: Are you going to let me?
1: Please. Go ahead.
0: Okay. We're in any case, even prior to the government doing all this, and they don't do it, by the way. People could get together and pay somebody to build the road. And they can do it collectively if they wanted to. And they could work that out themselves. But I don't believe it is a fundamental role of government that if the government doesn't do it, it's never going to happen. I just don't believe in that.
1: Who's in charge of making sure everybody makes their contribution? Who decides the contributions? And what if some people say, nope, I don't want to contribute to the contributions, etc.?
0: They don't drive on the road. Look at E-470.
1: What do you mean? Oh, no, they can drive on the road because we're not talking about tolls, etc. We're talking about just repairing the road. And you say they could come together and find a solution. And if they're coming together, and here's the idea, if they're coming together and they're finding a mechanism to pay for it and everybody's chipping in money, oddly now we're into a tax system. Yeah, oddly now we've gotten to it. The thing that you said doesn't work is the exact solution you provide. That's why I say this is kind of silly. Because
0: it's not a solution at all. Look at our roads right now. We have your system.
1: And your system.
0: And it stinks. And it's not being used to fix our roads at all. The best example we have in Colorado of a good road is E-470, and it's done privately.
1: I would disagree. I don't think that it's necessarily the best example of a road because of where and how it travels. It circles the outside of the city and isn't always necessarily efficient. If I wanted to use that best road and go from one side of the city to the other, it takes me longer than it would to go directly through. That is an inefficient roadway in and of itself. But the other part is, I disagree with you sitting here and saying that we have my system. No, Jeff, we have yours and my system right now in Colorado. We can argue about misspent money. That's separate than the functional system. And that's what I'm talking about. When you have this social contract about coming together and pooling resources in order to provide for common safety and common good, that's more the role of government. That's a tax system in and of itself. Even when I asked you to set up a system for your private group that is going to sit there and maintain their own road system, you came up with a tax system.
0: No, I didn't.
1: Yeah, you did.
0: No, I didn't.
1: Okay.
0: I never said there was going to be taxed or forced taxation in there.
1: So people just give out of the goodness of their heart.
0: Yeah, because they want to drive on good roads.
1: Okay. So government should just be charity. So we should just make it a charity. You can just contribute whatever you want.
0: No, I don't know how to get the money. It's a need for you. I mean, you understand free market. Like, what's...
1: I understand free market as well.
0: Look at this thing right here.
1: I'm an economics minor. I understand free market.
0: I'm holding up right now a phone.
1: Yep.
0: Just as important as a road. Okay. Right.
1: Is it?
0: To my daily life, yes.
1: Well, to yours, I would disagree that it is just
0: and
1: important to everybody's daily life.
0: And I pay for it, and the government doesn't subsidize it, and the government does not make me pay for it. So we have things in our lives that are just as important, and we have found ways to build those, and in fact, they improve, they get better, they get cheaper in many cases. But not with roads. What you have in Colorado is forced taxation. That money is being misspent and is not going to our roads at all. But, Billy, going back to the original argument here, which is the role of government, I can set pretty strict limits on what I think the role of government is. But when you get into common good social construct mindset, it becomes feel good. It becomes, we're never really going to end this because there's no line. I mean, if you believe that the founders of this country set up the United States of America so that at some point a future generation could have force-subsidized e-bikes, I don't think that's at all what they intended the United States to be.
1: Well, the issue is that I disagree with your premise based on government, because government rises out of that social contract. It is the group or the society coming together and deciding what the rules are and then how to enforce those rules. And that includes everything from market regulation to a whole bunch of other things. And each society can decide how to support that differently. The role of government here is different than the role of government in England. We have different rules on free speech. The role of government here is different than it is in Finland and Iceland. They have different roles of government involved in healthcare. That's what I mean by the social contract. I disagree with your premise that just because we have a social contract, which again is the basis of all functioning societies, that somehow it spirals into the idea of this do-gooderism. It doesn't. It hasn't over the course of history, and that's just how government functionally works. When societies get together and decide on rules, you set up a government, and part of that is a social contract based on what's important to us. And that's things that you outlined, like law and order and national defense, but it's also public services, protecting your rights, market regulation, all of those things fall into it. Even back years and years ago, when you started about finding the first languages, they still had money, and part of that is monetary regulation and market regulation as far as transaction of goods and services. And that's part of the social contract. And government does come in and talk about what that means of trade looks like based on the monetary system. All of that exists inside of government. That's part of the social contract.
0: Yeah, I think there's a lot of conflation there. So in one case, you're talking about rules, and rules are fine. That's the role of government, right? And even Milton Friedman would agree with that. So for instance, can't fly an airplane over your house at 10 feet.

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2: Crash this morning causing problems up on I-76. Motorcyclist involved. Westbound 76 past 88th Avenue. Two left lanes of I-76 blocked off. Very heavy traffic. Nearly a 30-minute delay back to Highway 85. You could use Highway 2 to get around it. Avoid westbound 76. There's a crash off-highway involving a bus at 66th and Federal. With traffic, I'm Susan Thielen.
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0: All along the Front Range, this is the Jeff and Bill Show. We hear both sides. We're talking the e-bike rebate program is back, worth $1,000 or more. But how are they paying for these rebates? Well, you are, via the what was colloquially called the Amazon delivery fee. It's anything that's delivered to you. This was passed Senate Bill 21260, 31 cents. It's gone up, by the way. Originally, I think it was 29 cents, but now it's 31 cents. And anytime you have anything delivered to you, that's Colorado's retail delivery fee. And it went to fund state transportation, bridge and tunnel. How are those things going? But then also these clean air programs. And by clean air, they mean subsidizing other people's e-bikes. Is this the role of government to force you to pay these because you're not going to have anything delivered to you if you don't pay them? And then use that money to subsidize other people's e-bikes. My contention on this is just walk. I'm sorry if that's cruel, but I'm not going to let my family continue to struggle under these types of rates and fees. We've had fees go up 3,000% in this state. Our effective tax rate is near 15%, so that you can have an e-bike. It's not my job as a husband and a father to watch that money leave our family so that you out there can get an e-bike. But maybe I'm just cold-hearted. This is part of the social construct that we need to abide by. I did get a message from a lawmaker, by the way. Dan Wu texted in. He said, hey, I ran an effort to repeal this. House Bill 251144. He ran to repeal it. Of all retail delivery fees, failed on a party line vote. So remember that, people. Republicans voted to repeal this and Democrats rejected it. So, Billy, lots of text messages here. Good night. Bill, the exact reason I bought my e-bike, without a subsidy, by the way, are what you said. RTD is poorly run government business. E-bikes are a first step manner of transportation. Your response to that?
1: Yeah, they're about independence and freedom. And it's that point to point. And the vast majority of the people that are riding those RTD lines are, you know, going to work, going to be productive. I'm okay subsidizing an additional way for that individual to get to the job. It allows them the employment opportunities in order to better their situation. I'm perfectly fine with that. And as I talked about it, I view it as a trade-off from RTD. I find RTD in some cases to be vastly inefficient. We've talked about the overspend. If I can yank some of those buses and lines and make RTD more efficient by subsidizing other people and lower incomes in order to have e-bikes, yeah, I'm all for it. I'm all for it because I think it provides more market efficiency and I think it makes a greater impact on those individuals and their employment opportunities. Yeah, I'm fine with it.
0: G-Reg texting in, the social contract boils down to coercion, that we're forcing other people to fund their these e-bikes and other people. I agree with that, G-Reg. It is a form of coercion. I don't think it's right and fair. And considering how challenging it is for everybody in the state, this is one something we shouldn't be spending our money on. But this was never the intention of the United States and the way we set up our government. And we're collapsing into this. Is really gets to the root of the difference between conservatives and progressives that I've learned talking to people down at these rallies, is that the government is an agent of compassion. So when we fund food for kids and these school programs, these meal programs, when we buy people e-bikes, when we come up with affordable housing schemes, and I put that in quotes because it's not affordable, it's not made anything affordable. When we come up with these programs, the underlying belief at all that is that the government is an agent of compassion and these things are good. Okay. One, I don't see that at all. It's not the original intent of the government. It's not what it was set up either in Romans 13 or the founding of this country. It never ends. It weakens what should be agents of compassion, which is family and civil society. And we just continue to march down a government that's getting bigger and bigger and bigger, less efficient, more expensive. And I think it's a failure of civics education.
1: So you don't think the government, the founding fathers, never envisioned the government giving you anything?
0: Oh, no, no,
1: is that
0: no,
1: the
0: no.
1: idea?
0: No, no, no. It's a complete negative rights in the Constitution. So it's not about what the government can give you. It's about holding the government at bay from what God gave you.
1: Okay. Then let's talk about that era and the founding of America and the growth of America. What do you do with the Homestead Act and all the grants that were given to businesses that were at that time? The Homestead Act is giving people land. You show up and you just get land for free. That's the government giving you land. A minute ago, you were talking to me about them giving you a car or a plane.
0: Were they taxing other people to give it, though?
1: The issue, I'm not sure on that, but the issue is the government giving you something. The government's just giving you something, just handing it out. Your idea was the government shouldn't give you anything.
0: No.
1: You should have to go out there and earn it. But the government gave away land, just gave it to you.
0: Yeah, it was settling a country. I don't necessarily agree that it was right, but there's also some distinctions here. One is they weren't taxing other people to pay for that land and then give it to you. But no, you look at the way this Constitution was set up. Right.
1: Well,
0: where do those, rights come from?
1: Hold on. Let's stop there for a sec about how was the government gaining revenue at that time? When you're talking about taxing somebody else in order to give you something, how was the government getting revenue at that time? It was tariffs. And tariffs are paid by the importer and eventually the consumer. So the consumer was absolutely being taxed, and the government then gave away land. And that is in the founding first 100 years of this nation. So the idea that the government was never envisioned to give you something, we gave away portions of this country, I disagree with the premise.
0: You see the continuation of the e-bike program as the Housing Act or the Homestead Act?
1: No, I'm just saying I'm working on your premise that the founding fathers wouldn't have given away anything.
0: They did.
1: That is the Homestead Act.
0: You said you said it was 100 years later.
1: No, in the first 100 years. So I'm talking about the founding of the nation. It's about 1862 is when the Homestead Act is. And so that's the idea of in the formative years of the country, we gave away land. That's the idea.
0: And then did the government buy you a house? Did the government buy your oxen for you to go settle that? Did the government give you free health care while you were out there?
1: Ah, so we do have a line we can stop. And so the idea of the slippery slope argument we made earlier doesn't hold because you just drew the line. Yeah, the line draws. There's a line that's drawn.
0: No, again, I'm going to go back to this. When you look at the foundational documents of this country, okay, it's not about a government that provides you even your rights, folks. Your rights come from God. The whole purpose of the Bill of Rights was not a list of all the things that we in a social contract are giving to you as this big benevolent government. The founding of this country understood that the greatest threat to our freedom was the government itself. And so the government had to be restricted. Where did your fundamental rights come from? They come from God. And those rights are negative rights. It's all about restricting what the government can do to infringe on those rights. The founding documents of this country was never about the notion that the government was this big, beautiful, benevolent giver built upon a social construct where taxes were going to be redistributed to the benefit of the least of these. That's not what America was set up at all. It was about your own individual liberty. And I would say that the Homestead Act and the notion of settling this nation was about getting people out and kind of conquering, so to speak, this country. But with that did not come a whole series of other things that the government was giving you in the midst of that. So feel free to give us a call, 303-696-1971. Text us on the Dan Kaplis Law Text line, 720-819-5115. Let's go to the phones. Gina and Aurora. Good morning, Gina. You're on with Jeff and Bill.
1: Good morning.
2: Good morning. I just want to say, you know, my great-grandparents were homesteaders out in northeastern Colorado, and they actually had to, you know, farm that land, and they provided for the for the people of the United States. It wasn't just a free handout like these e-bikes are. And who wants to ride an e-bike on these roads? And then the kids. I see a ton of kids on these e-bikes, takeovers on these e-bikes, riding them crazy. I mean, my nephew had an e-bike and just got hit by a car. I think it's just wrong.
1: I think those are several different issues. Gina, I agree with that, but I think those are several different issues. The issues of whether or not we're repairing the roads, I think, is different than the bike subsidy, and whether or not the kids are acting a fool is also different than the bike subsidy. And I believe that you have to be over the age of 18 and of certain income levels in order to receive the e-bike subsidy for the first place. So those kids rolling around on them wouldn't qualify for that e-bike subsidy in the first place. But I agree with you that the e-bikes run too quick, that most kids don't understand what they are doing on those bikes. And the thing that makes me really, really scared about having kids on those e-bikes that move so quickly, and even the e-motorcycles in my neighborhood, is I can't hear them. Now, regular pedal bikes don't move that fast, but when we had mini bikes running around the neighborhoods, you could hear those in a car coming up on you and running around, so you knew there was going to be an issue. I can't hear the e-bikes, and so if I'm ripping down the road and I'm not necessarily paying attention per se and assuming that from this driveway a kid's going to zip out on an e-bike in front of me, I don't have any indication. Yes, it's dangerous. I agree with you. They're dangerous out there on the roads on those e-bikes and e-motorcycles.
2: And parents are giving their e-bikes to their kids. I know a grandmother who lets her grandson ride her e-bike. So,
1: yeah.
2: And we're talking really fast.
0: Yeah, I appreciate the call, Gina. Thanks so much for joining us. 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
3: F drive up on I-76, this is a motorcycle crash. Westbound 76 after 88th Avenue. Left lanes are blocked off right now. Very slow traffic. At least a 30-minute backup on westbound 76, jamming back toward Highway 85. Use Highway 2 or some side roads to get around it and avoid the delays. The rest of the highway is getting heavier. No other major problems. A crash at 66th and Federal. With traffic, I'm Susan Phelan.
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0: All along the Front Range, this is the Jeff and Bill Show, where you hear both sides. Trump signed an executive order banning birth tourism. Birth tourism. I guess this is something that's already illegal by federal law. You cannot lie on your visa application. 26,000, though, estimated, according to the Associated Press, may fall under this new birth tourism ban. 26,000 a year come to the United States under these kind of false pretenses. Obama led a crackdown against birth tourism schemes, primarily by Chinese women that were hiding their pregnancies while traveling to the United States to give birth. And then people were setting up businesses so that these Chinese women could come and give birth, and then these kids would have dual citizenship. Such businesses, the Associated Press was noting, have long operated in various states, catering to people from China, Russia, Nigeria, and elsewhere. So already against the law, but it looks like President Trump wants to strengthen that, at least send the message. Your thoughts on this, Mr. Thorpe?
1: Well, I don't see it as strengthening. I look at it as an attempt to expand some of the definition in order to stretch what we have seen legally and illegally. I agree that we should be concerned and worried about birth tourism. But the 26,000 number, and I will take that and run with it, that although is the upper end of all of the estimates. There are much lower estimates out there. But I think for the conversation, it's completely and totally fair to just operate under the assumption of the largest one, because then that says, that gives us a point in the conversation to deal with it at its potential worst. Given the number of births in America, it's still less than 1% of total births. So if the idea is, ooh, these people are coming over here in order to subtly overtake America, they're going to have a lot more babies. There also are some unintentional births that are caught up in that, where people show up here and they didn't intend to have birth here, give birth here, but they have. But that is a fraction of that percentage, so it's not something that I think significantly alters the total. I do agree that we should be looking at it and we should be concerned about it based on travel and how long they're here. But I just don't see it as a significant threat. Of all the things I want our government focused on, this isn't even in the top 100 for me, because it is a less than 1% of the births total in America. I just don't see the scariness.
0: We know people are taking advantage of America's generosity on this, and in, from my perspective, a misinterpretation of birthright citizenship. We know folks are scamming the system. It's great to have Trump pressing this, but like anything, Obama was prosecuting it too, but watch the media out there. They'll be claiming that this is just another terrible thing that Donald Trump's doing. We'll continue the conversation. 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
1: 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This is where you hear both sides. It's The Jeff and Bill Show. We'll be right back.
3: This morning up on westbound 76 has been all cleared out. Westbound 76 after 88th Avenue, lanes have opened. Still about a 10-minute delay there, but traffic's starting to move better. From 104th to I-25, take you about 20 minutes. Minor crash in from Lakewood, eastbound 6th Avenue at Sheridan. It is on the end of that on-ramp, and that's creating a slight delay there. Also a crash at 66th and Federal. With traffic, I'm Susan Phelan.
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18: In 1796, George Washington made one of the most consequential decisions in American history. He chose not to seek a third term as president. So why does that matter? Because America was not built on permanent rulers. It was built on ordered liberty. Faith teaches that authority is a stewardship, not a possession. Leaders are accountable to God for how they use power. And why does that still matter today? Because republics survive when leaders respect limits and citizens defend them. Washington's lesson still stands. A republic is preserved when power has limits, and public service remains a duty to God and country, not a path to personal rule.
19: Opinions expressed by the hosts and guests on the following program are their own and do not necessarily reflect the views of Salem Media, its management, employees, affiliates, or advertisers. This content is intended for commentary and discussion purposes only, and the perspective shared during the broadcast belongs solely to the individuals expressing them.
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0: 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He's Bill Thorpe. Is there a constitutional right to hunt?

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0: Along the Front Range, this is the Jeff and Bill Show. We hear both sides. Well, after years of efforts to ban certain types of hunts in the state, remember the efforts to ban mountain lion hunting, other things like that, hunters and anglers are pushing back. And you're going to see on your ballot later this fall an effort to constitutionalize, protect the right to hunt and fish. We're going to talk with Chris Dorsey about this coming up a little bit later. He's a veteran outdoor television producer, host, biologist, conservation thought leader, and contributor to Wall Street Journal, Newsweek, Forbes, and others. Not going to want to miss this conversation. You're going to have to vote on it. But first, the news.
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3: Good morning, TGIF, 68 and sunny. The haze is still out there, though, hanging over the Front Range in Denver, 66 in the Springs, expecting a high of 97 today. 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Our top story, Colorado's drought has worsened significantly, with nearly half of the state now in extreme or exceptional drought. Exceptional drought now covers 13.5% of Colorado, with Denver County experiencing its worst reading since records began in 2000. The new 36.4% footprint of exceptional drought in Denver County is more than 22 times larger than the previous record. Job creation stalled last month. The government's monthly employment report out today shows no new non-farm payroll jobs added in July. In fact, 23,000 jobs were unexpectedly shed. Most analysts had been expecting to see as many as 83,000 new jobs created. The U.S. Senate is hoping to get some things done before leaving Washington today for a five-week recess. That's funny. Republican Majority Leader John Thune says the Senate hopes to pass a stopgap funding bill today and a bill imposing sanctions on Russia. Republicans are also hoping to get enough votes to confirm Todd Blanche as AG. That's going to change a lot of things, isn't it? The ACLU is condemning President Trump's latest executive orders targeting birthright citizenship. The Supreme Court struck down Trump's earlier effort to restrict birthright citizenship as spelled out in the Constitution's 14th Amendment. Hello, there are borders. For now. Tucker Carlson says that one of the 10 things that we have to be in America is sovereign, as he talks about leading a third party in the future.
4: Debt is a form of slavery. And our leaders are so invested in it that they'll attack you for noting it. But it's true, and everybody knows it's true. And so it's important to say that the goal is sovereignty. No more foreign lobbyists, none. No more control of the agencies by industry, none. And no more government promotion of debt to high-interest moneylenders. It's all of a piece.
3: The borrower is slave to the lender. Good to see that the legend, former Broncos head coach Mike Shanahan, was at training camp on Thursday. Broncos' first preseason game next Friday at Atlanta. First NFL preseason game of the year last night. 2 seconds to play, and the Panthers were down by 3, and rookie quarterback Haynes King from Georgia Tech took it in for the touchdown, and the Panthers win it 33-30. There will be no discipline handed down to two men who were escorted out of Thursday night's Indiana Fever Las Vegas Aces game, WNBA. The men were sitting courtside at the arena when the Aces' Jackie Young pointed them out to officials for saying something that apparently crossed the line. Arena security didn't find any violations of the fan code of conduct, but led the pair out of the building anyway at the player's request. The WNBA, they know how to destroy their own league.
0: So
3: they are experts at it.
0: Apparently, they said something rude. Do we know what they said? Did the player say?
3: No, we have no idea what they said.
0: Then the player is the player gets them escorted out. They do a review. Didn't this happen at like a BYU game too, or something like that? Or did they have to go back and like
3: a
0: listen?
3: College volleyball game
0: or something
3: at BYU?
0: Like that? Did they like listen?
3: It was total bunk. It was garbage. It didn't happen.
0: They like listened to microphones or something. I don't know. This seems.
3: Yeah, I don't. I mean, the bottom line is, what did she say? What did they say? The player didn't say it. I mean, hello, you're a player from an opposing team or even whatever. If your own fans, if you're not, if they're not cursing at you or maybe dropping the N word or the C word, I get code of conduct or whatever, but she wasn't specific. They didn't have anything, and they escort them out. You know, fans are going to be fans. They're going to say some things, but I don't know what they said.
0: Sophie Cunningham the other day said WNBA wants to talk about everything other than basketball.
3: Oh yeah, absolutely. No, I think Caitlin Clark got in her ear and asked her to say, "Hey, look, let's talk about basketball and let's get away from all this garbage off the court because it's affecting them." But yeah, they do. That's exactly what they want to do. It's like their agenda. I mean, this is charity for the NBA, and they have an agenda, and it isn't it isn't basketball.
0: Well, it's because look, I was educated at the front end of this. I can tell you this purely from my experience, and I think I see it elsewhere, is like you went through particularly government-run education and told to be an agent of change. You have to be an agent of change. This is what happened at all the journalism schools, too. Mm-hmm. It's like Kyle Clark's a perfect example of this.
3: Right.
0: It's like you can't just go tell the news. You have to be an agent of change.
3: Absolutely.
0: You can't just go play basketball. Mm-mm. You have to be an agent of change.
3: Yes. You have to drive inclusivity,
0: or whatever it is that's the flavor of the month. You know,
3: absolutely. No,
0: be an agent of change.
3: Basketball is number 10 on their list. I promise
0: you.
3: Yes,
0: that's exactly right.
3: And it's pretty amazing to watch and listen to the head coaches in that league. What a joke. 66 in the spring, 68 in Denver. That is the latest. I'm Blake Olson. More of the Jeff and Bill Show ahead on News Talk 710 KNUS in Denver, and now on AM 1460 and FM 101.1, The Answer in the Springs. This is where you hear both sides. We are the Jeff and Bill Show.
5: Hot and hazy weather will take us through the weekend as very warm air coming up from the south and west and very dry air as well will limit the chance for thunderstorms, and wildfire smoke from the Pacific Northwest and other regional fire activity will make it smoky, hazy, and hot. We have heat advisories in effect for many areas along the Front Range from 11 a.m. Saturday to 8 p.m. Saturday, as temperatures this weekend will be approaching triple digits or at least the middle to upper 90s. The general trend in the weather pattern does change next week, though. After a hot weekend and still staying well into the 90s Monday and probably into Tuesday, by the middle to the end of next week, gradually cooler, and we're going to start to see thunderstorm activity returning. Especially Monday and Tuesday, with a few showers and storms, more widespread showers and thunderstorms Wednesday through Friday of next week. As subtropical moisture makes a comeback, that will make it cooler as well. In the meantime, be ready for the heat and the haziness. I'm meteorologist Don Day.
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0: All along the Front Range, this is the Jeff and Bill Show, where you hear both sides. 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Well, have the hunters and anglers had enough? Remember all these efforts to ban particular types of hunting? There's like mountain lion bans and bobcat bans, and then, you know, other things like that that were kind of pushed by the progressive left on the state. Well, it seems like hunters and anglers are pushing back, and with a piece in the Gazette is Chris Dorsey. Chris joins us now. He's a veteran outdoor television producer, host, biologist, and conservation thought leader. Chris, thanks for joining the Jeff and Bill Show.
1: Yeah, good morning.
7: Hey, great to be with you guys.
0: Well, let's dive into your piece. It's fantastic. It looks like we're going to get a constitutional right to hunt and fish on the ballot this year. Tell us about that and how hunters and anglers are pushing back.
7: Yeah, I mean, like you just said, I mean, it's really interesting. It shouldn't be a surprise to the state of Colorado, given what's going on with a governor that's hostile to our agency, who's got a husband who is an animal rights activist, and they've gone through the wolf deal. They've gone through Prop 127, tried to ban mountain lions, that they would try and launch something like this constitutional amendment. And it's passed, I think, in 24 states. It just passed last year in Florida. So it's not a new concept, but it's really the offshoot of what's happening, which is ballot box biology. So we've taken wildlife management out of the hands of the professionals at the state agency, and we've put it to the voters. And it's really these animal rights groups, mostly out of Washington, that are well-funded, that come in and they raise money off of this. I don't think at the end of the day they really give a damn about anything relative to wildlife, but they do want to make money, and they raise money by doing this stuff. So once again, this is designed by sportsmen to push back. Just push back, provide a level of insurance against really what they're seeing is kind of an attack and insanity when it comes to wildlife management in Colorado.
0: Yeah, we have real problems with this, in part because people don't understand where their food comes from. We know this in the ag community, but if you ask most people where their food comes from, they'll say Walmart or the grocery store. And meat is perfectly wrapped in cellophane. They don't understand the work behind it and the fact that animals are used as food for all of us to be able to eat. The constitutional right to hunt and fish, you write, is driven by sportsmen who've concluded that activities legal today may require constitutional protections to remain legal tomorrow. Supporters submitted more than 180,000 signatures on July 8th, well above the 124,000 valid signatures required. Secretary of State has until September 2nd to verify them. But this would recognize a constitutional right to hunt, fish, and harvest wildlife using customary methods while excluding non-game species, endangered species, and animals protected by federal law. It would declare hunting and fishing the preferred means of managing wildlife populations, but would not authorize trespassing, ignore seasons, disregard bag limits, or turn I-70 into an elk hunting unit. Basically, things are just going to continue as they do. Colorado Parks and Wildlife has a role in managing all this. This just seems, from my perspective, to protect those activities from what could be radical animal activists. Is that right?
7: Well, that's 100% right. I mean, it's just, again, it's a reality of every cycle we've got to fight some kind of a wildlife measure. And how about if we just enshrine what has worked, which is everything we've done for the last generation? When you look at what hunters and anglers have done, I think it's a $3 billion a year industry in Colorado, 25,000 jobs, and sportsmen have paid the tab. So the question here is, really, is something that your listeners ought to be aware of. There's only 16% of Coloradans that hunt and fish. So, you know, the 84% that don't hunt and fish are going, look, I don't have any skin in the game here. This isn't really relevant to me. Well, here's why it is relevant to you. So if you're a bird watcher in Denver or Boulder and you appreciate the outdoors, chances are the habitat that supported those birds was paid for by sportsmen's dollars. So it's billions of dollars through excise taxes on sporting equipment. It's federal duck stamps that are paid for by sportsmen that support the National Wildlife Refuge System. It's all sorts of private philanthropy through conservation organization, and it's private lands management. Hundreds of millions of dollars a year are spent by landowners in the state of Colorado to manage for wildlife. So everybody benefits, and to sort of create something like these, like our current governor and his husband have done this entire environment where the agency is not trusted. They're trying to basically dismantle everything that has worked for a generation. So that's why sportsmen are pushing back, not just here, but all over the country. I think there's 26 states that have the referendum process, Colorado being one of them. Colorado is just one of the more radical examples of why it's needed.
0: And it's funny, we're talking to Chris Dorsey, who has a storied career as an outdoorsman biologist. How the left thinks about stuff like this. So, for instance, in Oregon, there was a petition. It tried to get on the ballot. It didn't end up making it. But it was going to criminalize all hunting, fishing, trapping, and even livestock farming. So, you know, cattle. I mean, all that stuff was going to be banned. These are the same people, by the way, that will go to the mat to constitutionalize the abortion of an innocent child. So, you know, that's not a life worth protecting. That's something that we can dispose of. We can rip apart in a woman's womb and terminate that child's life. Meanwhile, we're going to go to the mat to try to criminalize hunting, fishing, trapping, and even livestock farming. What do you think, from your perspective, Chris Dorsey, is going on in the progressive mind where they can hold those two in the same space?
7: Yeah. Well, you know, the really scary thing about Oregon is that if they got more than 100,000 people to sign that. So think about that. I mean, something as radical as no food production, no, you know, you're a criminal if you don't perform the right veterinary service as a veterinarian. You know, it was just so outlandish. It was crazy. But the fact that they got 100,000 signatures for that thing was unbelievable. So to me, these animal rights organizations, and if your listeners want to know more about the reality of animal rights organizations, go to a website called humanewatch.org, and they follow the money. And that's really all this is about. These groups use these things to generate lots of money, lots of wealth, line their pockets. It's really not about the wildlife. It's about getting rich and enriching themselves using these narratives, and that's what they do very effectively. Unfortunately, we as sportsmen spend all of our money on habitat, right? We raise money, duck stamps, and we give the conservation organizations to create habitat that benefits hundreds of species, not just game species. In fact, game species are just a small fraction of what benefits from that habitat. Meanwhile, we get attacked. We get attacked. So now we've got to divert this money from habitat work to defend ourselves. So it's really an insidious and nasty, you know, undermining of our democracy, quite frankly. And to have a governor, I mean, it's just pathetic what our governor is doing. I mean, I've lived, I think, in four states now, and I don't think I've ever seen a governor so dismissive and has contempt for rural Coloradans, sportsmen, agriculture, just anybody outside of the city of Denver. So, I mean, you want to talk about a king, this is a guy who operates like a king.
1: That voice is Chris Dorsey. Now, he's a veteran outdoor television producer, is involved in the space, and we're really excited to have him on the Jeff and Bill show today. Now, Chris, I want to kind of dive a little bit into the measure. And one of the things that you highlighted that it just all kind of jumped out at me, and you created, it's almost like you grabbed that yellow highlighter in class and you put it over a piece that I had just run over before that actually I think it may be the most important part of the legislation, and that is preferred means. Talk to us about inside that ballot measure how they're saying it is the preferred means of managing fish and wildlife populations would be hunting and fishing. Talk to the audience, the Jeff and Bill show, about how important that is as far as a fulcrum of pushing back against these animal activists that you're talking about. Because when you imagine it, when it becomes codified as the preferred means, that means it ranks as number one. Tell us what that means and how that can protect hunting and fishing in Colorado.
7: Yeah, again, it enshrines what has always been, and this is the North American model of wildlife conservation, which is the envy of the world, right? There is no better model that's ever existed on the planet. It's market-driven, it's public-private dollars that are going into it, it's science-based wildlife management, so it's enshrining all of that. Now, look, it's not a magic, it's not a silver bullet. At the end of the day, there can still be a referendum against some form of hunting, but what it does do, if it does pass, by the way, it needs 55% to be constitutionally ratified, but if it does pass, then you've got a legal framework to push back. And without it, you don't have that legal framework. You simply have the results of the referendum, which, as we've seen with the wolves, went really well, didn't it?
1: Yeah, that went real well. Now, Chris, I want to kind of go in a little bit different angle just for a sec. Chris Dorsey, a veteran outdoor television producer, a whole bunch of other things, long CV that is incredibly impressive. But the bottom line is this guy's an expert and has spent the time in the outdoors of Colorado. I want to just go a little bit different direction for a second with you, Chris, and talk about some of the water restrictions and how we're even closing down some of these rivers for fishing. Would this ballot measure help or hurt or do nothing in those kind of instances that we are seeing now in Colorado? And then after that, I got another question about if we gave you the Jeff and Bill magic wand, but we'll talk about that in a second. I don't want to spoil that. So yeah, these ideas that we're closing down some of these lakes, some of these rivers for fishing, would this ballot measure help, hurt, or not impact that at all?
7: I don't think there's a lot of impact there, because it's really about management, right? The state agency still makes the decision on whether or not it's viable. And if it's threatening to a species, they're going to shut it down. They're going to put some guardrails on the activity itself. So I don't think it really impacts that. It's not like they're categorically saying you can't fish anywhere. If there's spots of interest and spots that are a little bit precarious, that's where they would probably engage, and it's not really impacted, I don't think, by this initiative.
1: Ah, yes, exactly. So what I was looking at there is exactly that. I'm trying to dive in to figure out, is this a reasonable restriction? The people out there that have heard about, hey, you know, these rivers are running low and maybe we shouldn't be fishing them, they could be persuaded that, oh, if this measure passes, then these fishermen will just come over there and fish the river dry. No. This is about sensible and reasonable restrictions, because these are the hunters and fishers that want to manage the land. Just why we go back to that idea that it is the preferred means, and I agreed with it. Hunting and fishing should be the preferred means of managing any of these wildlife populations, obviously the exception of those that are protected. Okay, now Chris Dorsey. Go ahead.
7: Yeah, and also trapping is part of that as well.
1: Yes, right?
7: That's
1: absolutely
7: the preferred method. That's a historic method. So even though that's not written into this language, the presumption is this language would cover that as a traditional preferred method.
1: Absolutely. Now, Chris, I'm going to hand you the Jeff and Bill magic wand, and this is a tremendous responsibility. I'm just letting you know, this is not easy on a Friday morning, day 24 in the morning. So what we're going to do is give you the magic power to change or alter Colorado's approach to wildlife management. In your experience and in your opinion, what is it that Colorado gets right, and what are we getting oh so wrong?
7: Well, look, we have a really terrific agency. I just feel sorry for those people at the agency. I mean, they've been abused. I mean, the language that's used, the treatment of the governor to the commission, to the agency itself. And look, I had dinner the other night with Dan Prenslow, who was a terrific Division of Wildlife director and smart guy. And he's a victim of POLIS. And so if we could change anything, let's change the top, right? We have a completely dysfunctional governor relative to wildlife management in the state of Colorado. And I guess sleeping in the governor's mansion makes you qualified on wildlife management issues. I mean, how appalling is it that this guy's anywhere near wildlife management? So yeah, if we could replace our governor with somebody who had a clue, somebody who understood anything about wildlife and conservation, and somebody who respected the agency and allowed them to do their job, wouldn't that be nice? Yeah, wouldn't that be nice?
0: That's Chris Dorsey joining us live. Chris's piece, Hunters and Anglers Are Pushing Back. You can go read that in the Gazette. I'll link to it at x.com/Jeff Hunt as well. And if you want to join the effort, SaveTheHuntColorado.com. SaveTheHuntColorado.com seems to be the primary organizing entity behind it. It's got to reach 55%. Chris, you optimistic it will if it gets on the ballot? I think you guys are still waiting for Jenna Griswold to figure that out. But you guys optimistic we'll see this pass?
7: I think it's going to be a fight. I think it's going to be because we only have 16% of our hunters and anglers. And we saw this in the mountain lion issue. You can celebrate science-based wildlife management. You can talk about the quality of the agency all you want, but you got to resonate. You have to resonate with, in this case, 84% who have no real skin in the game. They don't think anyway relative to hunting and fishing. So there has to be a strong messaging to them about why this is so important for their lifestyle, for their, in some cases, safety. If you're not hunting mountain lions, guess what? You know, you're on the menu. So all those things resonated with 127. And I think we're going to have to do that again here. But there's a lot of groups working. Dan Gates has done a great job working on this, the CRWM folks and others, and IOTR, Luke Hilgeman at International Order of T. Roosevelt. Those guys just really did a great job down in Florida, got it passed down there again, 64% passed it in Florida. So I think there's great intellectual capital around this. There's great energy. I think there's serious backing, and it's just something that's reasonable. This is not a big ask. Let's just enshrine what granddad did, your great granddad did. We've all grown up with it's sustainable. We have the highest wildlife populations ever, not by accident, because of this, because of these people that funded it and the science folks at the agency that managed it.
0: That's Chris Dorsey joining us. Chris, I think this is a really good bellwether measure of where the state of Colorado is and how things are changing. I often talk about back in 2013, there was a handful of Democrats that just floated the idea of gun restrictions and they were recalled. They didn't even really get anything passed. They just talked about it and there were forced recalls to get them out. Now, the state legislature passes whatever gun control act they want and there's no electoral consequence for it. This, I think, will be interesting because I kind of straddle a lot of little angles here. One is the historic work of Christians on animal compassion. The Royal Society for the Prevention of Cruelty to Animals, for instance, was founded by William Wilberforce, who was kind of my patron saint of politics, right? The notion that back then they were doing animal fighting in the streets, and so it was Christians speaking in to the notion of general compassion towards animals. I think that that movement's been hijacked by weirdo leftists who care more about animals than they do human beings, and so that's weird in itself. I'm a I have a small ranch. It's mostly just a hobby ranch, but we produce animals, and my son sold animals in 4-H that were being used for meat. So we're on that kind of perspective. I am, despite my last name, not a hunter. I've never hunted in my life, but I enjoy fishing and stuff like that. But I see this as, one, an effort to stop government overreach into a field that I, frankly, Chris, don't spend a lot of time in, the hunting and fishing. Mm-hmm. That's just not the world I spend a lot of time. Maybe more, but I'd like to do more. But I don't want to see the government overreach in that. I think that there's great historic roles for hunting and fishing. This is traditions passed on between father and son and daughter and grandparent. I mean, there's great traditions there that should be respected. I think there's lunatics on the left that would seek to ban all of this like we do in Oregon, or like they try to do in Oregon. As you mentioned, 100,000 people.

0: one of your shows from a gun shop, and let's see somebody go through that process now. Let's inform them live on your show. This is what you got to do now. You're essentially assumed to be a criminal until you go through all these checks and you get the letters over here, you get approval, you get training. So, yeah, I mean, it's amazing to watch all this, the anti-hunting, the anti-gun, the overreach of all this, this ideological warfare that Colorado seems to be on the front lines of. And it's really, really shocking to see such a wonderful state otherwise turn to this.
1: That's exactly right. Chris Dorsey, great piece in the Gazette. Hunters and anglers are pushing back, and rightfully so. Initiative 302. Proposing a constitutional right to hunt and fish, looking to see that pass out of the signature verification phase, end up on your ballot this November. You should support it, and some great organizations like Save the Hunt behind it, and you can visit their website, SaveTheHuntColorado.com. Chris, great work. Thank you for taking time to join the Jeff and Bill Show.
2: Yes, thank you.
0: Great to be on, guys. Cheers.
1: 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You'll be sure to thank me. More of the Jeff and Bill Show to come. Would love to hear from you. Is it time to constitutionalize a right to hunt and fish and trap in Colorado, or is this just constitutional overreach? We put too much stuff in the state constitution. I mean, my goodness, marijuana's in the state constitution. Maybe we should roll it back. What do you think? Here's the phone number, 303-696-1971. Text us on the Dan Kaplis Law text line, 720-819-5115. 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
3: Trouble up on the turnpike. The crash there is westbound 36, right near Interlochen Northwest Parkway. Whole left side of the highway blocked off. Looks like the right lane is getting by. It's a slow drive, about a 15-20 minute backup. Westbound 36 at Interlochen. Once you pass that crash, some better speeds. Some minor crowding on I-76, 270, 225, Parker Road, into the tech center, about 10 minutes. With traffic, I'm Susan Phelan.
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0: All along the Front Range, this is the Jeff and Bill Show, where you hear both sides. So, controversial ballot proposal in Oregon, initiative petition 28 called the Peace Act, aimed to criminalize hunting, fishing, trapping, and even livestock farming. They get even bent out of shape over things like artificial insemination of cattle, calling it cruel. The cow didn't give you permission.
1: He's also delicious.
0: It got 100,000 signatures, but not enough to end up on the ballot. So hunters and anglers, after seeing that, and then seeing the efforts to ban mountain lion hunting, for instance, that popped up last year, have said, all right, we're going to get ahead of this, and we're going to secure into our Constitution in Colorado some protections. We're going to constitutionalize the right to hunt and fish. They submitted over 180,000 signatures. It's being reviewed by the Secretary of State. This measure would recognize a constitutional right to hunt, fish, and harvest wildlife using customary methods, while excluding non-game species, endangered species, and animals protected by federal law. So you can't just go out there and go, ha-ha, I got a right to hunt, and just shoot endangered species. Kapow, kapow, kapow. No, can't do that. It would declare hunting and fishing the preferred means of managing wildlife populations, but would not authorize trespassing, ignore seasons, disregard bag limits, or turn I-70, Chris Dorsey writes, into a elk hunting unit.
1: That's funny.
0: Basically, you can't just pull over your car off I-70 and pop, the elk out there, okay?
1: I see them, yes. All those tourists pulling over. Look at the elk, look at the pow, pow.
0: I got my rights, my constitutional rights.
1: Exactly.
0: Colorado Parks and Wildlife would retain authority to regulate harvests when necessary for scientific conservation, public safety, or for long-term protection of hunting and fishing. It's going to need at least 55% voter approval. Bill, two questions to you. One, would you support it? And two, do you think voters in Colorado will?
1: Oh, both good questions. The first one's a layup. Yeah, I will support this because, as we outlined with a conversation with Chris, where I think the genius lays inside of the law and how it's written is preferred method. Meaning it has to, in future discussions, rank above others. So the other means anybody wants to put in have to make an argument to be a better means of control of this population than the hunting and the fishing. And I would submit that's how populations have been controlled in the wild since before this country existed. We know that the Native Americans managed buffalo herd populations by hunting them. Same thing with fish populations. We know that happens. And we all have heard the stories of what happens with overhunting and overfishing. So that is the best means to manage it. All of us that grew up looking at what the whale blubber trade was and the hunting of the whales and how we had to save the whales. Everybody remembers the save the whales thing. That was about overhunting and fishing. So we understand the idea of overhunting, but also controlling populations. And I think that is the genius that is there inside the law. Where I think it's going to be difficult is exactly what Chris outlined. Only 16% of Colorado's population are active hunters and fishers. I'm curious to see how much of that would bubble out into a percentage of social circles. Meaning, does your uncle, father, grandfather, do you have any experience? Is your neighbor a hunter? Is anybody that you know? And so you may want to protect them or their rights to do this just based on that social circle. And the example that I have is I have not been hunting in years. Mostly, as far as picking up that shotgun, not a very good shot on the moving things. I can play the video games and I do well, but not in the live things. I got bored walking through the long fields because I was never good enough to shoot anything. So I'd walk with all my buddies and they'd come back with food. And I'm asking, please, can I have some? So again, I suck. Just like I can fish. I can't catch a damn thing. I can sit there by the side of the lake with you. I can sit on a boat. We can drink beers. We can have a lot of fun conversation. I ain't catching a damn thing. So we better have packed some sandwiches or something for dinner because that's not going to work for me. And I've got a guy that sits right behind me. Our neighbor goes bow hunting all the time. I would vote for this personally simply to protect his enjoyment of that sport.
0: That's kind of where I am too. Yeah. Like I joke, despite my last name, this is not a big part of our lives.
1: That's a good line.
0: And I do recognize, for instance, we have a salesman here who takes his son hunting and fishing all the time. It's really important to them. It's really important to them. And they're such responsible people. And why would I want to take that away? And I recognize that the left is getting out of control with these types of policies, both the Wolf Initiative, the ban on mountain lion hunting, and then now what they were trying to do in Oregon, which was just a straight-up ban pretty much anything. And I'm looking at the progressive left's response to this, and I don't find them compelling. Initiative 302 would limit who can shape wildlife policy in Colorado. Yes, I want that to happen.
1: Yes. Seems okay.
0: I'm concerned about the people who are shaping wildlife policy now.
1: As Chris said, because the wolf things worked out so spectacularly.
0: Yeah, right.
1: Yeah.
0: Right. It would limit future wildlife ballot initiatives. Check. Yes.
1: Yeah.
0: Yes, it would.
1: Okay with that one, too.
0: Yeah. And then they write, constitutions are supposed to protect rights, not take them away. This seems to be doing exactly that. So, I do hope that this would pass. It's going to be a good bellwether measurement on the state of Colorado and how progressive are we. We've already seen major changes as it relates to the Second Amendment. In this case, yes, you could see this effort go down just because we're just so chock full of Trump-hating socialists at this point. So give us a call. Would love for you to be a part of the conversation. Would you support this ballot initiative, this constitutional amendment to solidify the right to hunt, fish, and trap in the Colorado State Constitution? Here's the phone number, 303-696-1971. Text us on the Dan Kaplis Law text line, 720-819-5115. 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Billy, tell them more.
1: 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We are scheduling to have them come out and do the cleaning on our carpets, the Thorpe carpets right now. My wife is so mad that I say this on the air live, but we're going to do this because I love you, dear. But literally, it's like a geological expedition. You can track some of the stories of our children's lives based on the types of stains that exist there. And once I told the kids that Steam Pros is coming over and they're going to do the deep cleaning on the carpet, they started running around on the carpet and not having lids on the things and spilling more stuff. 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
2: It's up on the Boulder Turnpike. Westbound 36 jammed up with this crash. Three vehicles. Westbound 36 at Interlochen Northwest Parkway. Whole left side of the highway block. Three left lanes. Right side is getting by. It's causing about a 15-20 minute delay. Better speeds once you pass that crash. No other problems. Westbound 270 drags a bit toward Vasquez. And southbound 225 crowded Parker Road into the tech center. With traffic, I'm Susan Thielen.
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0: All along the Front Range, this is the Jeff and Bill Show, where you hear both sides. Billy, you were telling me about a fishing license story.
1: Yeah, there's a story that I've been reading recently. And so, all right, Jeff and Bill listeners, we're going to take a little bit of a trip back in time. So just get a little cozy just for a second. And I'm going to bring out a name that some of you will recognize instantly and some of you will not have had experience with. and that is the name Gene Amel. Amel started doing radio here in Denver, oh man, nigh on like 1940s, 48, 49-ish, I think is when he makes the radio debut. Eventually, he's persuaded to write a, several times a week. Originally a weekly column that appears several times a week in the Rocky Mountain News. I know, back when the Denver Metro had two competing papers. Nah, we barely have one of the Denver Post. We do have the Gazette going well, but Denver Business Journal, also shout out to you as well. But this is where I had two major daily papers, and he would write inside of the Rocky Mountain News. And Amel was a different type of columnist. He appeared on the editorial pages, but he wrote about life. It was always about things that kind of came across his life, things that he was going through. And one of the things he had, if you really know him, was the Idea Fairy. But we'll deal with that a different day, because that's a really nice one. I've been reading some of his essays from like the 70s and 80s recently. And it's interesting that we're talking about this one with hunting and fishing, because one of the recent essays was him on getting his annual fishing license. Here's the thing. He doesn't go fishing almost at all, but he enjoyed the prospect and the idea of going fishing. Where he sat was, hey, going in there was kind of like a yearly rite. And he knew that what he could do is he could go fishing at any point in time. And it was also fundamental for him that he was supporting the hunters and fishers and the outdoor lifestyle. He was okay not going fishing over an entire calendar year, but he still bought that annual fishing license because he knew the money mattered, and he wanted to support preserving the outdoor way of life in Colorado. Now, one of the fun things that I loved with Gene and when he was writing was the idea that he had that fishing license in his pocket because he knew on those days, middle of the afternoon, where he is frustrated in the office, he could say, hey, I can pick my stuff up and go fishing. He goes, come on. Because you know the idea of escaping what you're doing is always better than actually going fishing in and of itself. So it was just the idea that he had fallen in love with. And that was cool. But the idea that I want to go back to is he bought that license annually to support the yep. outdoorsman here in Colorado, whether or not he went.
0: I think the general public sees them very positively. Sees them as very responsible.
1: Yeah, I would agree.
0: And part of the Colorado experience. And there is creep. You see it from these crazy extremists, Marlon Reese being one of them, to push their agenda upon the state, whether it's wolves, whether it's banning on mountain lion hunting. You can see where this could go. And for hunters and anglers and the rest of Coloradans to stand up and go, we're going to put this as a right in the Constitution. We're going to let Parks and Wildlife manage this. We're going to keep things the way they've been in Colorado for so long. I think it's a good idea.
1: It's a great idea.
0: Coming up next, we're going to be talking with the CEO of the Colorado Livestock Association, Travis Grant's live in studio. 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
2: Up on the Boulder Turnpike, westbound 36 jammed up with this crash. Three vehicles, westbound 36 at Interlochen and Northwest Parkway, whole left side of the highway block, three left lanes. Right side is getting by. It's causing about a 15-20 minute delay. Better speeds once you pass that crash. No other problems. Westbound 270 drags a bit toward Vasquez. And southbound 225 crowded Parker Road into the tech center. With traffic, I'm Susan Phelan.
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0: Along the Front Range, this is the Jeff and Bill Show, where you hear both sides. How's Colorado's ag industry doing? Well, Travis Grant, CEO of the Colorado Livestock Association, is going to be joining us live in studio. We'll talk all about it. This is an important industry. This is like one of the biggest ones in Colorado, and they feed us every single day. So we're going to dive into all of this.
1: One of the backbones of what makes Colorado so special and so unique. It's not just about the ski areas and the Denver Metro and pot. Yeah, this is something that the reason people settled here and stayed here in Colorado is because of the ag industry. It's so important, but people forget about it, how important it is.
0: Not going to want to miss this conversation. And now, how's their relationship with Polis? We're going to ask that too. But first, the news.
2: Blake Olson, news and comment.
3: Hey, TGIF, good Friday morning, 77 and sunny, but plenty of smoke in the air once again, unfortunately, in Denver and up and down the Front Range, 75 in the Springs, expecting a high of 97 today. 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Our top story, President Trump is touting the benefits of data centers. Trump told Punch Bowl News that he thinks it's a mistake for communities to opt out of the centers when they can bring money into them. This comes as Texas Governor Greg Abbott placed a moratorium on data centers until regulatory agencies complete their audits. Todd Blanche looks to now have a clear path to being confirmed as the next U.S. AG. Louisiana Senator Bill Cassidy announced on the Senate floor this morning that he plans to vote yes to confirm Blanche. His announcement came after Republican Senators Lisa Murkowski and Susan Collins said they would both vote no, with Senator Mitch McConnell out from the Senate indefinitely. That meant that a third GOP senator voting no would have blocked Blanche from the job. So the Senate could put Blanche's nomination to a vote today before the five-week August recess. Blanche was named acting attorney, of course, attorney general by Trump after firing the great Pam Bondi. Police in Parker reminding drivers that they are responsible for the actions of self-driving vehicles after pulling over a Tesla driver for speeding. The driver claimed he wasn't driving, but the officer insisted on seeing his driver's license. The police department emphasizes that a driver assistance technology or a car that has driver assistance technology does not replace the driver's responsibility to operate the vehicle safely. The officer reiterated that regardless of the vehicle's technology, the person behind the wheel is ultimately accountable for the vehicle's actions. So if you're riding right now and the car is doing the driving, know that you are responsible. Deputies in Douglas County apprehended a motorcyclist with a fake not today plate on the bike after a high-speed chase in Highlands Ranch. The rider collided with a car and attempted to flee on foot before being caught by law enforcement. So it was today, actually, should have changed the plate. The man accused of starting one of the Spokane, Washington wildfires has made his second appearance in court. During yesterday's hearing, bond for Aaron Farinacci was set at $2 million. He was arrested by a SWAT team earlier this week after a witness said he saw him acting suspiciously near where the Old Trails fire began on Saturday. All right, Mike Shanahan, former Broncos legendary head coach, was out at training camp. Broncos training camp, they continue their first preseason game a week from tonight in Atlanta. First NFL preseason game of the year in the Hall of Fame game, of course, last night. 2 seconds to play. Panthers down 3. Rookie quarterback Hayes King at the helm.
4: Up on quarterback throw. Another chance.
5: Game on the line. King, he's going to step up. Pumps, runs, goal line. Is he in? Yes! Carolina wins! James King. King of the night.
3: He had to use that one. Panthers win it 33-30. And I'm thinking of this as camps continue, college football and the NFL. I will never forget when I saw this the first time 3 years ago. And I said, note to self, save this. It will not age well. Pac-Man Jones comes to see Coach Prime in Boulder for a little tour of the facility and the great stadium and Folsom Field and the town and everything. And here's what he had to say as he toured the facility.
6: They've been this sorry.
7: All right.
6: This on camera.
7: All right, go ahead, bro. Go ahead.
6: How Colorado been this sorry with this facilities that's around here? I'm just saying. This is top notch. But you have no excuse not to be great here.
7: Not for sure.
6: I'm just saying.
3: He is correct. He is correct. No excuse not to be great here. No excuse. So that tells me this much. It is year 4, and Coach Prime, if he wants to be great, they need to win at least 9 games, or he's out. Will that be true? Will they hold to what Pac-Man Jones says? 16-21 overall as a head coach at CU, 3-9 last year. No excuse, says his who he calls like a son, Pac-Man Jones. So we'll see what happens. Rockies at the Cards tonight. 75 in the spring, 77 in Denver, and that is the latest. I'm Blake Olson. More of the Jeff and Bill Show ahead on News Talk 710, KNUS in Denver, and now on AM 1460 and FM 101.1, The Answer. In the Springs, this is where you hear both sides. We are the Jeff and Bill Show.
8: Hot and hazy weather will take us through the weekend as very warm air coming up from the south and west and very dry air as well will limit the chance for thunderstorms and wildfire smoke from the Pacific Northwest and other regional fire activity will make it smoky, hazy, and hot. We have heat advisories in effect for many areas along the Front Range from 11 a.m. Saturday to 8 p.m. Saturday, as temperatures this weekend will be approaching triple digits or at least the middle to upper 90s. The general trend in the weather pattern does change next week, though. After a hot weekend and still staying well into the 90s Monday and probably in the Tuesday, by the middle to the end of next week, gradually cooler, and we're going to start to see thunderstorm activity returning. Especially Monday and Tuesday with a few showers and storms, more widespread showers and thunderstorms Wednesday through Friday of next week. As subtropical moisture makes a comeback, that will make it cooler as well. In the meantime, be ready for the heat and the haziness. I'm meteorologist Don Day.
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0: All along the Front Range, this is the Jeff and Bill Show, where you hear both sides. Joining us live in studio, Travis Grand. He's the CEO, the Chief Executive Officer of the Colorado Livestock Association. We were just talking with Chris Dorsey about the constitutional right to hunt and fish. But how's the livestock industry going these days in this state with so many changes happening? Well, he's the tip of the spear. He joins us now. Travis, thanks for joining the Jeff and Bill Show.
1: Yeah, good morning.
12: Good morning. Thanks for having me.
0: So give us a rundown. How are things going for the Livestock Association? Who do you represent? I mean, there's lots of news in the day about Cargill and the negotiations up there, but give us a sense of who you represent and how the industry's going.
12: Yeah, absolutely. We represent primarily the confined feeding operations here in Colorado. So our membership is going to be largely made up of our cattle feed yards, and our dairy operations here in Colorado makes up about 60% of our membership. We also represent swine and lamb operations as well. So there's some producers, some feed yards in that sheep space. And we represent the general livestock producer. We have some cow-calf guys, but we also work very closely with the Colorado Cattlemen's Association on that so that we can kind of catch the full birth of the industry.
0: Yeah, so basically anything that's becoming food, anything that's moving around that we eat, you guys probably represent in some capacity, right?
12: Yes, sir. And then the lion's share of the agricultural economy is based in beef, based in cattle here in Colorado, and it makes up a huge portion of what the state's producing, all the way from the cow-calf guy behind the front gate to the packers in Cargill and JBS.
0: Right. How big is that industry in Colorado in terms of dollars? Do you know?
12: Oh, man. It's an outdated number, so I'm sure it's higher than this, but $48 billion is the number that we hear pretty regularly.
0: $48
12: billion? It outranks.
0: So that's the size of the entire state budget, essentially.
12: It's massive. It outranks. It's number two or number three. Generally outranks tourism, outdoor rec, which is what Colorado is often known for.
0: Yeah.
12: Usually it's beat by oil and gas. When it's number three, it's usually oil's number one, gas is number two, and we're number three. The other day I pulled a statistic. Just if the 8th Congressional District was its own state, it would rank like 38th for ag production. It would outrank 12 other states.
0: Just Congressional District 8? Just Gabe Evans?
12: Just Congressman Evans' district alone. That doesn't factor in the 4th. Obviously, a massive ag producer with the other part of Weld County in that. Doesn't factor in the 3rd with all of our specialty crops out there. So just the 8th would rank above a handful of other states.
0: You're telling me Democrats are brilliant at putting forth a guy that wanted to get rid of ag production entirely as the candidate, right? That's who the people want representing them in Congress.
12: Yeah, it's peculiar. It's a question that I have of how you can represent a district like that when you have, you know, he says he's reformed, and if he is, you know, welcome to the barbecue. We're happy to have you, but if you're going to represent that seat, you really got to be in support of agriculture and willing to work on that. We saw Congresswoman Caraveo kind of did that flip from the House to being in Congress and being willing to work with us, and was a really good friend. I was with Colorado Farm Bureau at the time and was a really good friend of ours. And obviously Congressman Evans I've known for a long time and has been a really good friend as well. So if you're going to represent that seat, you have to be. If you're going to represent Colorado, I'd really like you to be supportive of Colorado agriculture and agriculture broadly, but especially if you're going to represent a seat that is in one of these major ag producing counties, major ag producing districts here in Colorado. We need you to recognize the value we bring to the table.
0: Absolutely. And without going down a rabbit hole, I think it's pretty clear how Manny Rutenow won that. He's easy on the eyes to the ladies. Joining us live in studios, Travis Grant. He's the Chief Executive Officer for the Colorado Livestock Association. All right, let's talk livestock production. How much of it is done by big ag producers, corporations like we see up in Greeley, and how much of it is small families operations?
12: The lion's share of it's small family operations, and this is kind of one of these misnomers that gets out there in the world where you see these large operations, especially on the livestock side, right? Dairy is such a great example. You get these massive operations. You know, our president, Britt Dennis, runs Empire Dairy. They milk 5,000 cows. And they're what would be considered a pretty good size operation. They're also, her and her husband are the second generation. His dad came from Portugal to Canada to the U.S. and started this operation. Their kids are coming back. I mean, it is very much a family operation, but at face value, you know, it can very easily look like it's something more corporate. And a lot of these ranches, a lot of these feed yards are getting that corporate structure from a protection standpoint, you know, making sure that they're doing what they need to with labor laws and tax laws and the like. But at the end of the day, what's underneath it is a family running the business still. And so the lion's share, I would say 90% of ag businesses in general on the livestock side are still family operations.
0: 90%. Wow. That's impressive. Let's talk what happened up in Cargill. I just heard that it got rejected. The worker negotiation got rejected by the workers. Is that plant currently running? Do you know this? I don't know how if you guys have been pulled into all that stuff, but if so, who's managing it, and how many jobs is that up in the Greeley area? What's going on up there?
12: Yeah, so the cargo plant's in Morgan County, in Fort Morgan. And so JBS is in Greeley, and that's the one we saw having these union troubles earlier this year. The Cargill plant, they are shipping cattle to other facilities. I've got some members who do a lot of shipping for these facilities, and he knew right away. I was in D.C. with him actually in April when it happened, and he was getting calls from his guys saying, hey, like, we're supposed to be moving cattle this way, and they're not taking them. So he knew immediately when they shut it down. To my knowledge, what they're doing right now is using their non-union employees to keep the facility active for cold storage. So they're just utilizing that part. They're not cutting. They're not taking any cattle in that facility. You know, and right now with the cattle supply constrained like it is, that doesn't surprise me. You know, there's significantly more hooks for cattle carcasses nationwide, but especially here in the West, than we have cattle to cut right now, just by the nature of the constrained supply. So I don't think Cargill has the incentive right now to be pressed back into production, because they don't need it from a bottom line standpoint, in my opinion.
0: They're doing it in other states. Let's talk how friendly Colorado is to you guys. How's the leadership, the legislature towards agricultural livestock production in the state of Colorado?
12: I think that the vast majority of our leaders want to be friends of agriculture, and I think that it gets misguided. You know, obviously the governor has a contentious history with our industry, certainly is supported.
0: He wanted to do a beef out day, didn't he?
12: Oh, yeah, yeah. Claims to be the greatest beef salesman in the state, which, you know, I've been to those, and they're a great time.
0: And now he's the greatest gun salesman in the state, too. Thank you, Democrats.
12: But you know, he's pro business, as what I've observed, and ag at the end of the day is a business, and so there's certainly some complications. A lot of the wildlife stuff that he and the first gentleman push is concerning to a lot of producers, and has caused a lot of grief with a lot of our producers. I like to assume that at the end of the day, he still wants this industry to thrive, because he's a smart individual. But he's also on his way out, right? We're in, 6 months until we have a new governor, and we'll work with whoever that is to try and have a better relationship between our industry and that individual.
0: What are the greatest threats you guys face? What keeps you up at night that the state legislature or a lawmaker could pass that would be a real threat?
12: Oh, man, there are so many. Labor's been a real challenge, both in the things we need, you know, representing the side of the industry that has a lot of labor on the livestock perspective. There are some federal things that we could really use some fixes on, things that haven't been changed in 40 years, but also making sure that the state's not doing anything crazy. You know, we saw in the last session an effort to lower the overtime threshold even further than it already had been set to. And we also saw a very incredible bipartisan and very geographically diverse effort to raise that threshold up and recognize the realities of what overtime in the ag industry means for the industry and for food at the grocery store, that cost. So, you know, it's kind of this double-edged sword. There's those that want to I think, do what they believe is right for whoever it is that they believe they're doing right by. But there's also realities in the industry that need to be recognized. And we have a great deal of Republicans, Democrats here in the state of Colorado that want to do that work.
0: When you talk about labor issues, is it immigration issues that you guys are concerned about? I mean, do you need people that travel? Well, I guess, one, do you believe that illegal immigrants should be able to work? Is that an important aspect of this industry? Or is it more of a seasonal coming in to the United States and then leaving type of thing? I guess help me understand what that labor issue is.
12: Yeah, so for the livestock industry, it's largely not seasonal, which is the problem. A lot of the federal programs that bring in ag labor are seasonal programs or have restrictions that just don't work within our industry in the current time. And so being able to streamline that, make it a little more cost effective for our producers and be able to address the actual needs of our dairy producer and our feed yards is something we fight for pretty heavily at the national level. You know, there's a reality that we don't have enough domestic workforce that wants to work in these industries. They don't want to milk cows for 8 hours a day. And I don't blame them. I don't want to milk cows for 8 hours a day. And so we need to rely on those that want to do that. And in some cases, those are going to be folks coming in from other countries. And if there's a way we can streamline getting folks who know what they're doing into this country to help us produce our dairy products, to help us produce our protein products, our producers would be largely benefited.
0: Interesting perspective. Joining us live here, Travis Grant, CEO of the Colorado Livestock Association. They're the voice of Colorado's livestock industry. They were formed in 1998, have been around representing cattle, sheep, cow-calf producers, dairy farmers, swine operations, and other industry partners. They work on animal care, environmental, legislative issues, water, identification and traceability, trade, transportation, workforce and immigration issues, all of that. He's live in studio, and we'll continue our conversation. I've heard that, like, cattle rustling has become a bigger issue. I'll ask him about that next. But first, if speaking of beef, Billy...
1: Yes.
0: The contest we have going on right now. Do you know anything about this contest? Have you heard about the contest we have for the grill?
12: I don't, but I'm intrigued.
0: Here we go. You ready? All right. Yeah, this is something we could definitely use for those meat in days that are out there.
1: I'm just saying, if Travis wants to donate steaks to the Jeff and Phil show, we are open to try out the grill since we're giving away grill.
0: That's like actual gold. Saying. That's like donating gold these days.
1: Yeah, it is. It is like donating gold.
0: With the price of cattle.
1: Yeah. Notice how I did that on the air, so we have an extra pressure to. I'm teasing, Travis. I'm not expecting you to give us meat. I'm just teasing.
0: 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The more battered and blemished, the better, and you could win an upgrade to an awesome brand new Titus grill just in time for Labor Day. How's your grill? I'm going to put you on the spot, Travis. How clean is your grill?
12: I've got three. I've got a smoker, Blackstone, and my grill. I'll tell you, I'm probably a contender because it is my grandmother's grill from the 70s.
1: No way.
12: Works like a charm, but my dogs caught it one day and tipped it over, so it's got a bend in the lid.
1: That's also character, though. It's also character, Travis. 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But they will get you the best value for your dollar. And right now, you sent us a picture of that ugly, ugly grill. You can win yourself a brand new Titus grill. These are the ones that are just on the market. No tool assembly. Yeah, they snap together like Legos, but they're actually secure. It's absolutely innovative how you put them together. And when you're done, you're finishing like 15 minutes. You haven't like hurt anything, haven't chopped off a thingy or nothing, but you can get grilling right away. And they have spent the time making sure that their gas delivery systems get the temperature right where it needs to be. And inside, they have got that grill surface. It is porcelain enameled and casted to make sure that it heats evenly and that your grill is always going to serve up the perfect burgers, steaks, corn, chicken, pork, whatever it is you're going to throw down. They'll get it perfectly for you. And everybody in the neighborhood is going to wonder, how'd you get that grill up so quickly? So send us a picture of it. You can send it to either one of the websites. You've got the
0: 710. Thank you. Yep, 710KNUS.com or AM1460TheAnswer.com. Here's the truth, gentlemen.
1: Yeah.
0: Nobody has a clean grill unless you're like one of those hibachi guys.
1: Yeah.
0: Who cleans it like right up. Who cooks and then cleans it right away?
1: No.
0: No, you cook and you go eat and then the sleepies come.
1: Yeah.
0: And then like, all right, next. I've even pressure washed my grill and it looks terrible. So nobody has a good grill unless you're one of those hibachi guys that cleans it right away.
1: I'm leaning on the dog. As Travis was talking about his dog's tipping his over, I'm leaning on the dog because the dog comes over and all the stuff that drips off, she licks it off afterwards. I'm like, all right, I guess I'm cleaning it. I guess so. I guess that's good enough.
0: 710knus.com or am1460theanswer.com. Upload your pictures there and get yourself a new grill. All right, we'll continue with Travis Grant live in studio, Colorado Livestock Association. How big of a problem are cattle rustlers? We'll get to that next. 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
1: 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Hey, are we getting a posse together? I might be in. All right, we'll talk to you in a sec. This is the Jeff and Bill Show.
15: And we do have one crash on 225 southbound down past the spillway, approaching Yosemite anyway. It's in the right lane area of the highway and backed up past Parker Road. A little tight there. That's going to be the worst of it as far as delays. Volume is pretty light out here. There's some construction on I-70 westbound out near Federal. Not sure about a lane there, but it is kind of slow for you. Other than that, we're looking good. Pena, if you're heading to the airport, is wide open from I-70 to the terminal. With traffic, I'm Jonathan Steele.
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16: Foundations of Freedom. A look at America's founding principles and the leaders who shaped our nation.
17: In 1796, George Washington made one of the most consequential decisions in American history. He chose not to seek a third term as president. So why does that matter? Because America was not built on permanent rulers. It was built on ordered liberty. Faith teaches that authority is a stewardship, not a possession. Leaders are accountable to God for how they use power. And why does that still matter today? Because republics survive when leaders respect limits and citizens defend them. Washington's lesson still stands. A republic is preserved when power has limits, and public service remains a duty to God and country, not a path to personal rule.
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0: All along the Front Range, this is the Jeff and Bill Show. We hear both sides live in studio with us, Travis Grant, Chief Executive Officer of the Colorado Livestock Association. 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

0: But when you brand your cattle, if they're here in Colorado, you can trust that if they're sold, you know about it. Right?
1: By the way, do you know my family has a brand?
2: Oh. Really?
1: I went through the process and applied for it all, and it's not like you, when you get into it, it's kind of a funny little world because it's like a half moon with a cross and a underlined U and all this stuff. I'm like, oh, okay, we're going to do HFR for the Hunt Family Ranch. Oh, that's okay. Going to be our brand, HFR. So then I get it, and I sit there. And my wife and I are both looking at it, and we said, we just branded the term heifer.
2: Yes, you did. That is fantastic.
1: Like, my wife is going to wear a shirt that says heifer across it.
2: That's not going to work. That's not going to work at all. Oddly enough, my family has one as well that Grandpa did years and years and years ago. And it's almost never been used, but it is the number 8 with a T in the middle. Because there were 8 Thorpes at the time that he created that. So, yeah. But there was a day back when I was younger that I used to know.
1: It kind of looks like it's got a heart, does it? Because it kind of splits the 8 into a heart.
2: Yeah, it kind of does a little bit. Yeah, and that was kind of the idea behind it, yeah. And it's, back in the day, I was able to read some of the brands because rolling around with my friends out east that have the ranch, we'd go ahead and you'd be able to, and we'd roll through it, and he's like, oh, and so you'd see the brands go by, and as a kid, you're fascinated by it. So for a while, you know, it's the Sea Lazy U, you have, you know, those type of things. And yeah, they're fantastic.
1: Travis Grant, Chief Executive Officer, Colorado Livestock Association, live in studio. How's the farm bill? Did it pass yesterday?
0: We're still waiting on a farm bill, unfortunately. So the farm bill is a 5-year piece of legislation. It carries a lot of our farm programming, our risk management, insurance, those types of things, a lot of research dollars as well that go to support institutions like Colorado State. And then it also carries the other half of it's the nutrition side, so food SNAPs, food benefits, and the like, which is a market for agriculture, and we like to see some of what RFK is leading in pushing some of those programs to lightly processed or not processed food. We'd like to see all Americans consuming our products without that processing in it or with minimal processing in it, because that supports agriculture directly and in a pretty localized capacity. They're not shipping. You know, Cargill in Morgan County, when they're shipping beef, they're not shipping it all over the U.S. They're shipping it within a certain range from an economic standpoint, but also from a freshness standpoint. So typically we renew the farm bill every 5 years. The last bill that we got passed was in 2018. That was when I was still in college, actually. So my entire career, we haven't had haven't passed a farm bill. So we should have passed one in 2023. It was a weirdly contentious moment, and since then we've just passed 1-year extensions and kicked the can to September 30th
1: Billy
0: every
1: loves
0: year.
1: That
2: that's my favorite thing in the world.
1: Those continuous bills.
2: Now, Travis, I got a question about that as we go forward. Since the farm bill has just been kicked down the road year after year after year, because it's a great way to say I'm doing something without doing a damn thing at all, changing anything. What are the things that you would like to see altered inside a farm bill? If you were able to advise someone today to say, hey, you know what farmers and ranchers really need, especially in Colorado, with changes in the farm bill, what would you advocate for? What are your top 2 or 3 things that you think absolutely needs to change that would help and change the environment for farming and ranching in Colorado?
0: Yeah, you know, the word that I hear from all of my producers is uncertainty. They face a lot of uncertainty these days, and that's a challenge, right? When a lot of businesses plan out in the future, but when ag is planning, it's not 6 months, it's not 1 year, it's 5 to 10 years, usually. And so having these programs set and funded the way they're supposed to be is so critical to our producers being able to say, you know, what is the next 5 years look like? And it's not just economic uncertainty. It's this weather uncertainty that we're seeing, one of the worst droughts we've certainly seen in my lifetime. Maybe not worse than 2002, but flirting with it. Mm-hmm. And these programs help farmers and ranchers weather that storm. We're seeing a lot of producers getting out of the business who are of retirement age, and now makes sense. But part of it is, you know, I mean, cattle prices are high. It's a great time to be getting out of the business if that's where you're at. But you might be at a place where you're just not certain of what the future looks like, and not having a sense of whether or not next year you're going to be able to afford to pay your mortgage, pay your operating loan, pay your laborers. You know, all that uncertainty just pushes people in that direction, and that's really tough. So really the biggest thing is, you know, we look at the last time a farm bill was passed was 2018, and we can all say that things have changed in the last 8 years, right? I mean,

0: the economic situation is not the same as it was when these numbers were originally set, and there's some accounting for inflation when they kick that can down the road, but really, you know, it's something that we always need to be putting eyes on and driving forward in a way that's going to be productive, that's going to drive certainty for our producers. And it's something that's usually bipartisan. You know, the ag committees, both at the state and the federal level, are generally something where we can throw the R's and the D's out and just be the ag committee and get real work done. And we're just not seeing that right now in the federal level. When it came down to the Senate markup, the House has already passed a bill. The Senate will need to pass a bill, and then they'll come into a conference committee and get something that everybody can live with enough to pass.
1: I think Travis Grant, Chief Executive Officer of the Colorado Livestock Association, said in some cases, the politicians are the problem. Hey, we've been saying that for years.
2: Sometimes not the farmers and ranchers.
1: The politicians get in the way. Yes, sometimes they get in the way.
2: Are you seeing families leave the ag industry in Colorado? Like, I see those rumors happening a lot, like, you know, a certain amount are leaving the farm industry entirely. Is that happening in Colorado?
0: Oh, yeah. I've got at least one dairy that I can point to in a feed yard that raises sheep that in the last year have called me up and said, hey, we're canceling our membership because we're selling, right? Or because we have sold. You know, that's a family that's getting out, that's kids or grandkids may not be able to come back and get involved in agriculture, but certainly as we see the number of the size of the agriculture industry reduced significantly in the last 100 years, down from 50% of people directly involved in production agriculture to 2%. And that's a scary number in its own right. But beyond that, it's, you know, 2 generations later, how many people can say, I grew up on, you know, I spent my summers on grandpa's farm, or I milked cows, or I went to brandings or baled hay or anything like that. You know, those are important aspects when we know everybody can't be in production agriculture. It's just the economics aren't there, but being able to have those experiences and appreciate agriculture for what it is so valuable to.
2: Here's my encouragement, because I went from not having any connection to the ag industry to living out in Elizabeth and having kids in 4-H. I went from suburban Cherry Hills lifestyle to one that's very different. And I remember, like, being kind of overwhelmed as to where even to start to understand the ag community. Here's my recommendation to anybody: the Highlands Ranch crew, the Littleton, Arvada, Lakewood. Like, you live in suburbia and you're hearing Travis talk and you're going, well, I just want to understand the ag community better. Like, I'd like to understand the life that they live. Go to the county fair.
0: 100%. Absolutely.
2: That's where it starts, because you'll be like, wow, this is a totally different world. Like, these kids that are, like, their cows are perfectly manicured. Like, it's such a funny little world. And then they're selling it, and there's emotions and all this stuff. But talk about why the county fair, and particularly maybe even the Colorado State Fair, can be a good starting place for many people.
0: Yeah, you know, because people don't have just this ability to be exposed to it on their daily lives, they're not going to. Life is busy. People aren't going to think about where their food comes from or why it's important that that continues to exist. The county fairs are great because they open that door. Every single county in Colorado, to my knowledge, has
2: Boulder.
0: Denver.
2: Boulder has a county fair. Yeah. Denver, yeah.
0: You know, Denver does it at the National Western, which is another great venue for learning this and livestock shows. It's not just rodeos. The sizable chunk of it is livestock shows. So you'll get exposed to all the different livestock that you can buy at your local grocery store. But you're also going to see the best part of agriculture, which is the future, right? Yeah. It's like you said, the emotion that the kids experience when they are both on a high from winning after all the work they've put in over the last year, to the emotional response to, like, hey, I know I was going to sell this animal. I know it's going to be a protein product or some sort of product that people are going to use, but letting that animal go, letting this thing that I've cared for and I mean, practically part of the family, as somebody who showed, you know, it's an emotional experience when they get sold and ship off. But yet at the same time, you know that that's providing for you, for your future, for your family. So you see kind of the whole gamut in the fairs, and each one is unique to, I mean, they play to their communities.
2: Yeah.
0: You know? So a fair in Elbert County and Douglas County is going to be a little different than a fair out in, you know, pick your rural county, Lyman, or Kit Carson County, Lincoln County, because they're going to play to their communities. And I think the Douglas County Fair does such a great job of being that, of being both urban, suburban, and rural, because that's
2: Ferris
0: Douglas County.
2: Wheels and all that other stuff. Billy, it is such a funny little world because we're new to it, right? We've done, this was the first year our kid did 4-H.
1: Yeah.
2: And
1: that's an experience.
2: He made some good money. So he's thrilled, right? He's thrilled. But there is emotions because you're what? Slaughterhouses come and pick up your animals.
1: Yep.
2: After you sell them. So you know where they're going. And some kids are emotional. But I want people to understand this. There are, think of the like cheer moms.
1: Yeah.
2: That are like super intense. Super intense cheer moms.
1: Yeah.
2: Like we're pushing it to the next level. Okay. They're the same types of people, but just in 4-H.
1: Oh yeah, exactly. There are, yes.
2: Like, and your animals are like perfectly manicured, and then the kids get rated on their what's called showmanship.
1: Yeah.
2: So the ability, and like, so the girls got the makeup on and they got the belt buckles and they're walking their animals out and they're getting judged on how good they are and all this stuff. That whole intense sports world gets brought into animal world.
1: Yeah.
2: And it is, quite frankly, they should make a reality television show out of it. It's
1: they
2: that
1: really
2: funny.
1: They really should, because I don't think most people understand the immense grooming that takes place before those shows.
2: Right.
1: I mean, you think the dog grooming is silly. This thing is crazy. You know, one of the first times before those 4-H shows, one of the first times you see someone going, is that a hair dryer? Are they using a curling iron on that cow's tail? I mean, there's certain little things that were going on. You're like, okay. But one of the things, friends of mine, I remember when my buddy, his younger sister, went through 4-H and had to give up the calf that she had raised. And I remember her being in tears. And I didn't understand it at the time. He's a couple of years older than she is. And he turns to me and he goes, that's why I don't name him. And I went, oh, I get it. Because as soon as he named the calf, now you have an emotional connection. And he learned that as a kid. And then as he went up through 4-H, eventually it just became the calf, the cow. He said it was easier to let him go because it is hard for those kids. But I also think that one of the beauties in that 4-H development is it shows an emotional connection to the land and to the animals. The person that names that calf and raises it up and sells it at 4-H is the person that is going to care for that cattle when they become a farmer or rancher, because they're going to understand the process and understand it as an animal. It's a great way to create that connection with the actual farming community and to understand at the core what this is all about in raising that animal. I love it. But yeah, lots and lots of tears. Lots of tears. And way too much hairspray for a cattle ranch. I'm just saying.
0: And that emotion that carries, you know, it's easy to say that's young kids at a 4-H project.
1: Yeah,
0: you know,
1: yeah,
0: that carries into the industry and into their careers in agriculture. That if you spend that much time every day laying eyes on an animal, and it, you get to know them, right? And you're sad any time if they come to any sort of disease or sickness or you know, if your business is one where you're sending them away to the slaughterhouse, you know, I know most of my members who are emotional about the industry, no matter what age they're at.
2: Yeah, it's
1: remember
2: a form of stewardship.
1: I remember a big, big, burly farmer out at the farm when I was a teenager out there doing some stuff during the summer. And for whatever reason, there was one cow that liked to come over and lick the salt off of you. That whatever it is, it looked to use the salt. Because, you know, the farmers that time, you're sweaty. And so whatever it was, it got a taste. And I don't know how or whatever, but it'd come over. And you could come over, put your hand in there, and it would run. It'd come right over, you know, and then it would come and lick you. And I remember the big, burly farmer coming over, and he's sweating. And the cow comes over and licks him. And he looks at him and he goes, I'm going to be sorry when you're gone. I was like, oh, man, dude, did you just get, you got, with this? That was something special. And this is a dude that, I mean, calluses on the hand, weathered face. He's got all the weather lines, and he's got that, you know, beat-up cowboy hat, and he showed care and compassion. It was cool. It was really cool.
2: Travis Grant, Chief Executive Officer, Colorado Livestock Association, live in studio. 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He represents them down at the state capitol, fights for their rights, and we will continue our conversation. 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
3: Yeah, pretty quiet drive for us right now. Coming out of the airport on Peña, looks good until you get closer to I-70. The ramp there getting on to, it looks like westbound is jamming a little bit. Checking for a possible problem, but I don't see anything blocking a lane. 225 around the spillway, heading south back to I-25. Still sluggish from an earlier crash, and I-25 is coming in and out of downtown. A little slowing there, along with 270 heading up through Vasquez, and in the foothills, US 6, as always, a little bit of a delay up near Tunnel 1 up Clear Creek Canyon. With traffic, I'm Jonathan Steele.
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2: All along the Front Range, this is the Jeff and Bill Show, where you hear both sides. Live in studio with us, Travis Grant, the CEO of the Colorado Livestock Association. Now, Travis, we've heard all about this New World screwworm. And we talked a little bit about the cartels that were bringing these cattle up from Central America into Mexico and then falsifying paperwork and getting them into the food system. But how big of a problem was this for Colorado?
0: Right now, it's not a huge concern for Colorado. I mean, it's in the United States, and that's our concern. We had about an 18-month runway that we didn't expect to have. You know, when this thing came north from Panama, it kind of came in a hurry and everybody expected to get here, and we were able to work closely with Mexico, the U.S. that is, worked closely with Mexico to keep it staved to the south. Mm-hmm. We knew it was coming, and so that gave USDA and CDA, the Colorado Department of Ag, a lot of time to get things prepped and to run through this exercise and be ready for it, which we're eternally grateful for.
2: How do they prevent that from getting into our food system? If you know it's coming, is it through investigations, surprise raids, or what? How does the CDA stop this?
0: Yeah, so vigilance and the honor system is the fact of the matter. You know, it takes, we're encouraging all of our producers and everybody, because this doesn't just affect livestock. It can affect any warm-blooded live animal. It's the only fly that lays eggs, lays its larva on live flesh. So anything and anybody can be susceptible to it. So dogs, cats, whatever. Vigilance.
2: Humans? Can we get it?
0: Humans can get it. There's a pretty infamous case of somebody getting a little bit drinky in Mexico, falling asleep on the beach and getting one in their ear. It's not pleasant.
2: Hear that, teenagers? Go to Mexico for spring break. Come home with a screw worm.
0: But, you know,
1: there are jokes layered in there that I just am not going to make because I don't want to do a talk to HR. not on a Friday.
2: Well, I'm glad we're staying vigilant and keeping that out. That's Travis Grant joining us live in studio, Chief Executive Officer, Colorado Livestock Association. Why should somebody join the Livestock Association? How can they?
0: Yeah, so you can sign up on our website for membership. Most of our membership is geared towards active producers. So if you're an active producer, we want to represent you. We're a grassroots organization, and our members really define what we fight for and how we fight for it. And they don't just define it. They are there to help us. You know, they are their own best advocate, and we make sure they have the tools and the opportunities to do so. So if you're a livestock producer, you know, coloradolivestock.org is the website. Jump on. Feel free to give me a call as well. My information is on the website. But if you're just a friend of ag, we have that as well. You know, it takes money. It takes that sort of financial resources to fight the fights that we're doing and to keep the lights on and to pay my staff, which are working day in and day out on behalf of the entire livestock industry here in Colorado. So if you're a friend of agriculture, there's a membership for that as well. If you're an ag business, we've got an industry partners membership. Those are just for those that want to support the industry that ultimately puts food on all of our table three times a day.
2: Here's why guys like Travis and the industry are so important. If you're a producer out there, or even if you just care about the ag industry, sitting and reading all the bills, going through line by line to see how it's going to impact you, weighing all the different organizations out there that may try to shut down the livestock industry, for instance, you don't want to do it. Nobody wants to do it except for these crazy guys who want to go through all that type of legislative regulatory work. Most producers just want to be with their animals, and they want to be outside, and they want to run their businesses. So who is looking out for you? Who's protecting you? And more importantly, when those threats come, who's going to go down to the state capitol, sit across the table from those lawmakers, organize testimonies, and do all that? Right here, Travis Grant and the good folks at the Colorado Livestock Association. So go to their website, coloradolivestock.org, coloradolivestock.org, and join them. They are strengthening the future of agriculture right there. Travis, thanks for joining the Jeff and Bill Show.
1: Yeah, thank you so much.
2: These guys are in the same building.
1: Yeah, we
2: are. I happened to get their mail the other day, so I went down and started talking to Travis.
1: Travis, we had no idea that you were neighbors of us just downstairs, because I didn't see the hitching post out front. That would have helped a lot. Just saying, we got the hitching post out there, then I'd know, hey, maybe we got the farmers and ranchers in town. But no. So I'm just saying, if you get some building improvements, hitching post. And then, yeah.
0: If I had it my way, my wife would have me sell my truck, and I'd be buying horses I can't afford, and I'd have to ride them to work.
1: Yes, my man. I like even more now.
2: If you missed any part of the show, go to 710knus.com to download the podcast. Great conversations today. We talked birth tourism. We talked constitutional right to hunt and fish. The marijuana grows closing down in Colorado. All the latest happening in our wonderful state. We were debating right here. So go to 710KNUS to download the podcast. Billy and I will be back Monday. 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
1: And the answer in the Springs. Have a great weekend.
3: right, doing pretty well on the highways and byways. Not dealing with a lot. We do have some slowing left over from a crash on 225 down past the spillway, but well off to the shoulder. I-25, as you're coming in and out of downtown, you got a little bit of heavy traffic there. And even 270 is running slow, especially west, heading up through Vasquez. A little bit of slow and go. Peña does look good coming to and from the airport. And all of the routes pretty much wide open. With traffic, I'm Jonathan Steele.
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20: 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The sprint of the Democratic Party over the left edge.
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3: Todd Blanche looks to now have a clear path to being confirmed as the next U.S. Attorney General. Louisiana Senator Bill Cassidy made the announcement on the Senate floor today.
22: This is not a referendum on President Trump. It is a decision regarding Mr. Blanche in very specific circumstances. All considered, I will vote for Mr. Blanche.
3: This comes after Republican Senators Lisa Murkowski and Susan Collins said they would both vote no. With Senator Mitch McConnell out from the Senate indefinitely, that meant a third GOP senator voting no would have blocked Blanche from the job. The Senate could put Blanche's nomination to a vote today before the five-week August recess. Blanche was named acting AG by President Trump after firing Pam Bondi. President Trump says the Strait of Hormuz is sort of open right now, but that a deal has not yet been reached. He told reporters yesterday that negotiations with Iran are continuing and that in the meantime, the U.S. continues to blockade Iranian ports and have military control of the waterway. The ACLU is condemning President Trump's latest executive orders targeting birthright citizenship. NBC's Garrett Hake has more.
5: The new order's a revamped approach at ending automatic citizenship for the children of non-citizens, after the Supreme Court recently rejected a broader order signed in the administration's first days as an unconstitutional violation of the 14th Amendment.
16: One of the orders targets so-called birth tourism, in which mothers enter the country for the sole purpose of having a child in the U.S. The other restricts birthright citizenship for children of foreign diplomatic staff, of people classified as alien enemies, or who were born in U.S. territories, though that would first require congressional action. The ACLU calls birthright citizenship a fundamental constitutional protection. A new survey shows Texas Democrat James Tallarico leading by 4 points over state AG Ken Paxton. In the Texas Pulse Texas A&M poll, 47% of Texas voters planned to support Tallarico, while 43% chose Paxton. The survey consisted of 619 Texas voters and was held July 27th through the 30th. I'm Chris Caraggio.
3: All right, doing pretty well on the highways and byways. Not dealing with a lot. We do have some slowing left over from a crash on 225 down past the spillway, but well off to the shoulder. I-25, as you're coming in and out of downtown, you got a little bit of heavy traffic there. And even 270 is running slow, especially west, heading up through Vasquez. A little bit of slow and go. Pena does look good coming to and from the airport. And all of the routes pretty much wide open. With traffic, I'm Jonathan Steele.
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23: Hot, hazy, and smoky. Daytime temperature readings will be well up into the mid to upper 90s today. We're under a heat advisory Saturday after a clear night, lows in the 60s. Saturday, Sunday, hot, hazy, upper 90s to near 100. Overnight lows will be in the middle to upper 60s, and the weekend and through today will be dry. Although isolated thunderstorms Sunday evening in a few spots. Still very warm, but thunderstorm chances return Monday and Tuesday. Better chances by midweek. I'm meteorologist Don Day.
24: Current temperature
25: 74 degrees.
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2: It's the Alex Marlow Show. I'm glad you're here. We got a ton to do today. I've got a ton of Abdul El-Sayed and the Democrats having to own him, take ownership over him, and all of his friends who think America deserved 9/11. I've got some hilarious WNBA content, though we're going to have to negotiate about the W. We're not sure about the W anymore. May need to put an extra T or a pregnant man emoji in the name of the league. I think we're going to have to do that to make sure things are clear. And also, we've got a lot of stuff on the White House ballroom that's coming up, some updates on some political appointments from Trump. But we'll start with the jobs data. U.S. economy unexpectedly lost 23,000 jobs in July. This is one of the most complicated jobs reports that I've come across, and I was definitely doing some calisthenics for my brain this morning, trying to figure out everything with John Carney, our economic and finance editor at Breitbart News. We'll have big write-ups for you, and we'll do an extra podcast over at Breitbart.com for that, for our premium members, breaking down the stuff we're seeing in this. But overall, recall, I brought this up on the show in the past, with the new way the economy is done, where we're not as focused on low-wage employment that is not very sticky. We're focused much more on trying to create some sort of a manufacturing boom. We're focused on high-end blue-collar to white-collar work for people. It was natural that given the fact we're cracking down on the border, we were going to see lower job growth. And the fact that the government is trying to cut jobs as soon as they can, and quickly, they have a mandate not to add jobs. And I make this point a lot living out in California. The point of, when you're in a blue state, the point of government jobs is to create the job. When you're in a red state or you have a conservative Republican president, then the point of a government job is to get work done and then you can leave the job. So like in California, that's why we don't get the high-speed rail. That's why our freeways don't get fixed, is because once those freeways get fixed, and again, I've lived in the same area for now 5 years, there's been construction on the local highway the entire time, and it'll never get done. Because once that gets done, then those jobs go away, and neither the mayor or the governor want that to happen. So that's how it goes. And so that's the nature of things. So Trump has got a different approach. He's got a mandate to cut jobs, take jobs out. So the government sector has been losing jobs steadily, and they did again this month. But one thing that's interesting is the prognosticators overemphasized the jobs, overestimated, which I haven't seen this in a very long time, but 100,000 fewer jobs than predicted. There was anticipated a gain of 88,000, which would have been phenomenal. And then we ended up seeing a loss of 23,000. But unemployment, which was predicted to hold steady at an already low 4.2%, fell to 4.1%, which is pretty much ideal. Any lower than that, and we're definitely going to see the Fed hike rates, and they'll be concerned that there actually is perhaps overemployment. And that has its own economic consequences that I don't need to get into too much detail, get pretty nerdy on the show. And then we also had revisions of prior months where a lot of recent job gains got revised down as well, and yet the unemployment rate fell. And why is this? It's because the workforce is shrinking, and that means that people who are working or looking for work tick down substantially. And this is not entirely a bad thing, because why is this happening? First of all, it's deportations and self-deportations. A lot of people who have been hanging out have been here illegally, and they know their time is winding down. They know that the Trump administration's got to focus on deportations. They need to try to ramp those up. And it's interesting because you connect that to the way Mark Wayne Mullen was talking earlier in the week. I played cuts of him on two different shows, speaking very softly about immigration. I just wonder what was known, what data was being shared when he was trying to soften the messaging, trying to lower the heat when it comes to the way we're talking about immigration in this country. But people who are here illegally are just dropping out, just flat out. And employers are a lot less likely to hire people who are here illegally because they know that it's anathema to what the president stands for, what he's trying to do, and what there's a lot of momentum heading into the election year for the president to report a bunch of deportations and a bunch of crackdowns on illegals working here. So that's a major thing. Government jobs fell as usual, and they fell 53,000. 53,000 public sector jobs are gone. That's a positive. Private sector payrolls rose 30,000, which is kind of low, but not horrible given what I said earlier, because a lot of those jobs were added in construction and manufacturing. And this is a durable good manufacturing in particular. Huge boom. We're seeing a manufacturing renaissance in this country, and a lot of it can be tied directly to the One Big Beautiful Bill. So manufacturing output also very high in data. Manufacturing employment up. And this all defied expectations. So we defy expectations in the positive with manufacturing, but I guess in the negative with total jobs. But how negative is it if a lot of this is because of people self-deporting and with people who are in government jobs who are getting axed from payrolls? So it really is a complicated and interesting thing, but is not nearly as gloomy as you're going to get from the establishment media today, with a lot of pretty interesting stuff in it. Lower immigration, rising retirements, which is just a reality. It's not a positive or a negative. It's just the fact that people are retiring because people are getting older, because we have the best medicine in the world and people are living and that sort of thing. That causes unemployment to basically hold steady or tick down just a touch, which is not as awful as it might sound when you're talking about we're losing jobs. What are the jobs we're losing? We're losing a lot of low-wage jobs held by illegal aliens. We're losing government jobs. And the other thing, a lot of seasonal stuff from the World Cup. So the World Cup brought in tons and tons and tons of business, and that went away. So, and then some of the other catch-up stuff was, a lot of it was a lot of severe weather. That plays into some of this as well. So a complicated picture, and yet again, another headache for Trump, because the bottom line number or the top line number, not good, but as always, a lot more than meets the eye with the mainstream media. And so long as they keep, you know, exaggerating stuff like this, then it's fine with me, because it just gives me a lot of ways to differentiate my content here on the show and at Breitbart.com from what the establishment media is doing. But the headaches keep piling up for him. Just as we were getting on the air today, we learned an appeals court blocked Trump's ballroom yet again, which Trump, for whatever reason, is not laying this out, but they really don't want him to build a ballroom because they think it's excessive. They've already done the demolition. It's not overly expensive considering what our federal government is. But Trump is noting, finally, after I was aware of this information, because I talked to the president about it himself for 6 months, and I've been kind of talking about it on the show in broad terms because I feel like it's the right thing to do. But the president is noting this is a military installation. This is a place for the president to do essential military work. There is a bunker underneath whatever was in the East Wing before, which was not the most valuable parts of the White House, not the most essential, either historically or in terms of getting work done. And there was a bunker under there that was dated. He's updating the bunker, and the ballroom is a bonus. And the fact that people keep trying to kill him, and they tried to kill him at a ball this year, the White House Correspondents Association dinner. So they're going to make a state-of-the-art ballroom so that we can have state dinners, so we can have a safe environment for big events. And the president has a keen eye to this because he's an entertainer as well. So it is on budget and ahead of schedule, according to Trump. And the photo does not yet show a planned drone port that's there. There's a lot of steel that's been fabricated due to delivery of certain high-end, high-tech stuff. Trump framed this as the best of the best, high-level defense, offense, and safety in Washington, D.C. for future presidents. He's only going to have it for a short time. One of the bizarre news stories, there's always Trump derangement, there's always hysteria. There's been a fair bit less this term due to the fact that Trump is due to the fact that the media, I think, really burned themselves out just blowing it the last two election cycles with the lawfare after the second Trump campaign, and then, of course, all the way he was treated with the Russia collusion hoax in his first administration. So it's not quite as powerful as it once was, but the media will always find ways to be hysterical. Always. Always will find ways to be hysterical. The ballroom is the latest example, and now we got another lawfare judge stepping in and saying he can't build it. It's not just a ballroom. It's a military installation that's necessary in these very dangerous times. All right, one thing that's also very dangerous on an imminent basis is we keep murdering our young. We're doing it. We keep murdering it, murdering babies. This summer is 3 years since the Dobbs decision, but the total number of abortions each year has only increased. Incredibly dark stuff. Telehealth and abortion pills in the mail are the reason why. It is cheaper, easier to access than previous options. Medication abortions now account for 60% of all abortions. The number is growing. It's going to grow. That's why preborn gives ultrasounds to girls and women. When a young woman sees her baby, hears her baby's heartbeat, it doubles the chance she'll choose life. $140 will give five mothers a free ultrasound. This means saved babies. Do the math. 280, that's 10 babies. $28 a month, that's a baby a month. All year long, less than a dollar a day. 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
25: Foundations of Freedom. A look at America's founding principles and the leaders who shaped our nation.
11: In 1796, George Washington made one of the most consequential decisions in American history. He chose not to seek a third term as president. So why does that matter? Because America was not built on permanent rulers. It was built on ordered liberty. Faith teaches that authority is a stewardship, not a possession. Leaders are accountable to God for how they use power. And why does that still matter today? Because republics survive when leaders respect limits and citizens defend them. Washington's lesson still stands. A republic is preserved when power has limits, and public service remains a duty to God and country, not a path to personal rules.
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2: All right, let me mention a couple of things to you that are going on in the other content I'm creating on the show. I had a rare treat yesterday. I got to spend a half an hour with Dennis Prager, virtually, of course. And I know that you guys know my connection with Dennis, that I was a Dennis Prager listener long before I got into the news business myself. And I've been in the news business for 18 years. And then now I host the show that was his time slot for decades and decades. And he had this catastrophic injury, which has rendered him quadriplegic. But his mind is so sharp and he is so in tune with what's going on. And he is living, I would say, I don't want to say miserable. That's kind of a cheap word, but he's living a very challenging physical existence, but he's still incredibly sharp and we need to rely on his wisdom more than ever. And right now, PragerU, it's his birthday. So if you are not a PragerU donor, you should be, but this is a month where they do double the fundraising, so they have a match. So you guys should always donate to PragerU, PragerU.com for that. But I just want to tell you that next week I'll be putting out it's about a 35-minute conversation. We cover everything from Iran and Israel to his injury to God to envy versus covetousness to the socialist movement. It's unbelievable. It was just one of those things where I was welling up during various moments of it. And we have a real sincere rapport. So that's coming up for all of you on the show. I'm excited to do that. So that's why I recommend subscribing to my podcast, Alex Marlowe Show, Apple, Spotify, YouTube, Rumble. But we will play significant portions of it on the show as well. But it's nice to get the uninterrupted Dennis. And the thing that is the main takeaway that I said, but I'll say it again, is that his mind is still there. He's still so, so sharp and clear. The clearest thinker in the game, and we need him right now. So that's coming up as well. Other interesting stuff, I've got a big conversation with Dr. Gorka that's going to be coming out probably also early next week, talking about the White House's revolutionary counter-drone program that they've got going. This is the future of modern warfare, and it's always great to get insight from inside the White House itself. I also had a fascinating conversation earlier in the week with a Democrat strategist named Evan Barker. I don't think she's going to be welcome back in Democrat circles, but she is a book out called Nothing Left that's on the New York Times bestseller list this week from my publisher, Threshold Editions, at Simon & Schuster. And that's a fascinating one for those of you driving around the car over the weekend, because we get into, first of all, how the Democrats lost in 2024 and how they replaced basically catering towards working class values of trying to make things more affordable, good jobs, healthcare for everyone that's accessible, access, you know, broadband if you're in rural communities, things like that, and moved entirely to identity, where the entire party was based not on merit or excellence or really making your life better, but was based off of grievance politics and identity politics, and how that had her running for the hills. And her story is fascinating, but she had some real insight into the man named Abdul El Sayed. I thought was super interesting. I pulled a cut from the podcast I wanted to share. Let's play cut one, please, guys.
3: I think if he wins the general election, he will run for president.
5: I have the same thing. I see. We're going to run for president. Who's going to run for president?
3: Yeah.
5: I totally agree. I can guarantee you.
3: He will be the progressive front runner. He's winning in Michigan. I mean, the thing that makes this election so important is that if he wins Michigan, I mean, progressives finally get to prove their theory of change.
5: Yeah.
3: Because so far, they haven't had the ability to do that. They've only won in places like New York City, right? Or St. Louis, Missouri, deep blue cities. And so if he's able to win a swing state, I mean, it's like game over, really, for the Democratic Party. Like, they are going to have to get in line with the far left agenda.
2: Yeah, that's right. The last part is so important. So first of all, this is exactly what I've heard from Michiganders who I know are stay on top of this stuff, is that he's got the eye of the tiger. He wants to run for president. She also says in the interview that she does not think Alexandria Ocasio-Cortez is going to run for president, which is, I also think she's probably right on that too. That's why I said two for two early in the clip. But just think about the stakes here, that what we've got, what we're setting up. And I've got tons of Abdul Asayi clips I want to play again when we come back from the next break. But what's being set up is the Democrat Party is so historically weak. They cannot stand up to a anti-Israel, anti-Jew, pro-communist movement, because that's where all the energy is. And the energy is winning out over any sort of values. As I noted this week, Abdul El-Sayed inventing all these grievances that he's got, saying that he's being discriminated against because he's got a long name. His first name is exactly as long as one of my very white sons. So it's one of these things where he will come up with ways to portray himself as a victim, but he's also more charismatic, he's more fun, and he went up against a Looney Tune character named Haley Stevens, and I've got a cut from her being increasingly Looney Tunes. But here's the thing to track, and we'll get into this on the other side of the break. The Democrat establishment is going to have to embrace the most radical people in American political life, or else they have no chance of winning, which means they're going to be embracing some of the worst ideas we've ever encountered on the national stage in America. More on that when we return. This is the Alex Marlowe Show, and we'll be right back.

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4: Todd Blanche may have a clear path to be confirmed as the next U.S. Attorney General. Louisiana Senator Bill Cassidy announced on the Senate floor this morning that he plans to vote yes to confirm Blanche. His announcement came after Republican Senators Lisa Murkowski and Susan Collins said they would both vote no. With Senator Mitch McConnell out of the Senate indefinitely, that meant a third GOP senator voting no would have blocked Blanche. The Senate could put Blanche's nomination to a vote today before the five-week August recess. The latest jobs report says job creation stalled last month. The government's monthly employment report out today shows no new non-farm payroll jobs were added in July. In fact, the Bureau of Labor Statistics says 23,000 jobs were unexpectedly shed. Most analysts had been expecting to see as many as 83,000 new jobs created. Meantime, the unemployment rate did slip a bit from 4.2% to 4.1%. I'm Chris Caraggio.
5: All right, doing pretty well on the highways and byways. Not dealing with a lot. We do have some slowing left over from a crash on 225 down past the spillway, but well off to the shoulder. I-25, as you're coming in and out of downtown, you got a little bit of heavy traffic there. And even 270 is running slow, especially west, heading up through Vasquez. A little bit of slow and go. Peña does look good coming to and from the airport. And all of the routes pretty much wide open. With traffic, I'm Jonathan Steele.
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7: Hot, hazy, and smoky. Daytime temperature readings will be well up into the mid to upper 90s today. We're under a heat advisory Saturday after a clear night, lows in the 60s. Saturday, Sunday, hot, hazy, upper 90s to near 100. Overnight lows will be in the middle to upper 60s, and the weekend and through today will be dry. Although isolated thunderstorms Sunday evening in a few spots. Still very warm, but thunderstorm chances return Monday and Tuesday. Better chances by midweek. I'm meteorologist Don Day.
8: Current temperature
9: 74 degrees.
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11: All right, we got some news updates for you. Senator Marsha Blackburn won her GOP gubernatorial primary race yesterday, which is great news. I have a great affection for Senator Blackburn, now running for governor of Tennessee, and it should be a lock there. The politician I've interviewed the most over the years and never makes a bad vote. So it's always a good sign. Tennessee has got the best, I would say, maybe crop of politicians of any state in the country. Florida could give them a run for Ohio's producing some good people too, but Tennessee might be it. And so good stuff over there. Also interesting though, Trump endorsed Andy Ogles losing to an establishment pick after spending from green energy groups came in. This is very interesting because Ogles is very well liked in the conservative movement, seems like a very unique guy and someone with a unique personality, and they had the Trump endorsement. Also, I think Speaker of the House Johnson kind of liked him as well, but had a reputation for not being a good fundraiser and not putting in the time on fundraising, which does harken back to that Evan Barker interview I did on my podcast from the Democrats, where she was talking about the art of fundraising, and that's a lot of what her background is in. And you get a real appreciation for it. And you can see that unless you're a politician who's going to just ton it in revenue from going viral online, you got to be able to have those skills doing the fundraising, or else you're going to not be able to compete, because there's so much money that's necessary to flow in order to win some of these elections. So fascinating stuff, not a good thing. And we're going to get an establishment guy who was closer to the governor over there. I think that's how we got across the finish line. So, and I don't know a lot about him. I'll tell you, I got a friend who's in that district and said he hadn't even heard of the other guy and voted for Ogles, and Ogles lost. So an interesting L there. We're keeping a close eye on the Todd Blanche confirmation, where Lisa Murkowski and Susan Collins are now opposing confirmation. And Mitch McConnell may be dead, maybe not. I don't know if he's dead. I don't think he is, but something going on. But Collins and Murkowski both think that he would further politicize the Department of Justice, which is completely insane to me, because I believe they both supported Merrick Garland. Murkowski definitely did, and I'm sure Collins did as well. Merrick Garland ran the most politicized Justice Department in our nation's history. Look no further than the New York Times best-selling book, Breaking the Law, written by me. Now, Garland, I think, was partially a patsy here. Garland was a figurehead that was put in charge because he was well-liked and could get confirmed. But his top two deputies, Vinita Gupta and Lisa Monaco, were the ones who were the top architects of lawfare against President Trump during the 2020 to 2024 Biden administration. And they all happened on Garland's watch. Garland could have stopped it at any point, never chose to do so. Why did not he choose not to do so? Because he was himself part of the lawfare superstructure. That was okay to Murkowski and Collins, but was not okay Todd Blanche, because he might politicize things more because of, I guess, all the chatter about the $1.8 billion anti-weaponization fund, which I didn't like. But overall, we got to try to get Blanche across. I think he's a good guy, and we're wasting a ton of time here because the lawfare apparatus within the DOJ is a existential threat to the Republic. And it would be very fascinating to see what he could do if he had the opportunity to clean up that department even more than he has. He's done a good job as acting. So we'll have up-to-the-minute updates at Breitbart News, but this is a very narrow path with the narrow majority. All right, next up, there has been leaks coming out of the Pentagon suggesting that our munitions are short, that we're running out of weaponry because of the Iran war, which continues to drag on. And a lot of the, you know, $20 burrito talk that's dominated the conversation over the past week, a lot of it has to do with the soaring cost of energy and the fact that now there's all this tension in the Strait of Hormuz, which is new. We did not have this tension in the Strait until the recent invasion 5-6 months ago from Trump. And that is an added strain on American economy. So we've got an imperative to wrap up this war. But the thing is, it's very hard to win the war when you're not just fighting the Iranian regime, you're fighting Americans. This took place on CNN yesterday. A woman named Sarah Matthews. Check this out. Cut 23, please.
12: They are true if Trump is posting about it being treasonous. And I agree with your point that it's very disturbing if they are accurate. But it leads me to believe they are when he's posting about it and wanting to target these leakers and go after them. And I'm happy that the information is out there, though, even though it is concerning because now the Iranians know just how weak we are.
11: So this is a person who was, I guess, a deputy press secretary in the first Trump administration for a short amount of time. And I don't know what she's up to now, but it's a saying that she's happy Iranians know the U.S. is weak with munition shortages. First of all, when you use munitions, you have shortages, so we can redevelop stuff. But the fact that so many people in America seem to be rooting for the Iranian mullahs is completely sick. And Trump has got to win some of these people over, at least convince America these people are wrong in an election year, because there are major political implications here. All right, I didn't get to my WNBA stuff. I'll take that on the podcast, so head over there. Thanks to the team. Go in peace to love and serve the Lord. Thanks for listening and watching.
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21: Todd Blanche is likely set to be confirmed as the next U.S. Attorney General. Louisiana Senator Bill Cassidy announced on the Senate floor this morning that he plans to vote yes to confirm Blanche. His announcement came after Republican Senators Lisa Murkowski and Susan Collins said they would both vote no. A man suspected of starting one of the major wildfires scorching Spokane, Washington, made another court appearance yesterday. During the hearing, bond for Aaron Farinacci was set at $2 million. He was arrested by a SWAT team earlier in the week after a witness said he saw him acting suspiciously near where the Old Trails fire began on Saturday. President Trump says the Strait of Hormuz is sort of open right now, but that a deal hasn't yet been finalized. NBC's Keir Simmons reports that Trump told reporters yesterday that negotiations with Iran are continuing.
22: Iran has repeatedly denied having any direct talks with the U.S., but has been negotiating with Oman over the future control of the Strait of Hormuz. The price of oil rising again as millions of Americans hope for relief from higher prices at the pump.
21: Trump says in the meantime, the U.S. continues to blockade Iranian ports and has military control of the waterway. He added, "I think we're doing fine." The president also continued to deny that the military was running out of munitions, claiming the U.S. has an unlimited supply of certain types of munitions. Voters in Tennessee have made their voices heard in yesterday's primary elections. With those ballots now counted, U.S. Senator Marsha Blackburn has emerged as Tennessee's Republican nominee for governor after defeating Congressman John Rose and State Representative Monty Fritz. She will now face Memphis City Councilwoman Jerry Green in the general election. The Trump administration has been ordered by a federal appeals court to stop construction on the White House ballroom project. In a 2-1 order issued today, the U.S. Court of Appeals for the District of Columbia upheld an injunction won by the National Trust for Historic Preservation. The nonprofit organization had sued over the project after the administration demolished the East Wing without getting authorization from Congress. I'm Chris Caraggio. We're still enjoying a pretty good ride out here. 270 is slow coming off I-70 West through Vasquez, but minimal delays, maybe a couple extra minutes. It's just volume. I-70 West from Colorado to Brighton, a little slowing there. We're seeing I-25 coming in and out of downtown, kind of sluggish, anywhere between Broadway and I-70, but just reduced speeds in there, not a real heavy jam. We're not dealing with any real problems at all. U.S. 6 west of Golden up Clear Creek Canyon continues to back up traffic. And with traffic, I'm Jonathan Steele.
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2: Hot, hazy, and smoky. Daytime temperature readings will be well up into the mid to upper 90s today. We're under a heat advisory Saturday after a clear night, lows in the 60s. Saturday, Sunday, hot, hazy, upper 90s to near 100. Overnight lows will be in the middle to upper 60s, and the weekend and through today will be dry. Although isolated thunderstorms Sunday evening in a few spots. Still very warm, but thunderstorm chances return Monday and Tuesday. Better chances by midweek. I'm meteorologist Don Day.
3: Current temperature
23: 76 degrees.
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26: 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'Tis the season.

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4: In 1796, George Washington made one of the most consequential decisions in American history. He chose not to seek a third term as president. So why does that matter? Because America was not built on permanent rulers. It was built on ordered liberty. 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And why does that still matter today? Because republics survive when leaders respect limits and citizens defend them. Washington's lesson still stands. A republic is preserved when power has limits. And public service remains a duty to God and country, not a path to personal rule.
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7: Fighting for free speech, Western civilization, and delivering common sense for the American people. 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
8: We have breaking news out of Washington today. Todd Blanche's nomination for Attorney General hangs in the balance. And so does construction of the White House ballroom. There is news on both, and we'll bring you the latest in just a moment. Tennesseans went to the polls last night in their state's primary, and there was a surprise loser. Who was it? We'll tell you. And President Trump tries again to curtail birthright citizenship. He has two new executive orders, and we have the details of that as well. Today is Friday, August the 7th. I'm Scott Jennings, broadcasting for Salem. And we're coming to you from Louisville, Kentucky. On this day in 2007, baseball history changed with one swing of the bat. Barry Bonds stepped into the plate in San Francisco against Washington Nationals pitcher Mike Bassick. The count went full, and then this, cut four.
9: Three balls and two strikes. The overshift is on, and Bassick deals. And Bonds hits one high. Hits it deep. It is out of here! 756! Bond stands alone! He is on top of the all-time home run list!
8: Barry Bonds launching home run 756 into the right center field seats, breaking the record that had long been held by Hank Aaron. The game stopped, the fireworks exploded, and Aaron himself appeared on the scoreboard with a recorded message congratulating Bonds. But this was no ordinary celebration, because by then, Bonds was at the center of baseball's steroid scandal, and his pursuit of Hank Aaron had become one of the most controversial record chases in sports history. Bonds would finish his career with 762 home runs. Nearly two decades later, the record still stands. Barry Bonds, home run number 756 on this day in 2007. Breaking news to begin the show today. Acting Attorney General Todd Blanche appears to have enough votes for confirmation. Despite losing a couple of Republicans this week, this morning, Louisiana Senator Bill Cassidy announced that he will support Blanche, and that locks in, or at least it appears to lock in, 50 votes. J.D. Vance can break the tie. Should be done by this weekend. And more breaking news, just into the show here. A federal appeals court has ordered the Trump administration to stop above-ground construction of the new $400 million White House ballroom. In a 2-1 decision, the D.C. Circuit ruled that President Trump cannot build the massive 90,000-square-foot addition without congressional approval. Underground work on bunkers and other national security facilities can continue. Now, the court is delaying its ruling for 2 weeks. That gives Trump time to appeal it to the Supreme Court, and you know he will. Now down to Tennessee, where the primary last night produced a couple of noteworthy results. First, in the Republican primary for governor, Marsha Blackburn, currently U.S. Senator, defeated two opponents with 43% of the vote. She'll face Democrat Jerry Green in the fall. It's Blackburn versus Green for governor. I'd say advantage Blackburn in that race. Elsewhere, something of an upset here. Congressman Andy Ogles of the House Freedom Caucus lost his primary against a man named Charlie Hatcher, who's a former state agriculture commissioner. Ogles had the support of President Trump, but a clean energy super PAC spent about $2 million opposing Ogles and supporting Hatcher. Ogles was criticized by some Republicans for not campaigning hard enough or raising the money necessary to win. Ogles found himself running in a new congressional district after Republicans redrew the lines earlier this year. The district, which once included part of Nashville, now stretches from a cluster of suburbs outside of Nashville all the way down to Memphis. As for Mr. Hatcher, he's a well-liked dairy farmer who had the support of several prominent Republicans in the state, including the outgoing Governor Bill Lee. Although Trump went for Ogles here, Hatcher had emphasized his support for Trump even without the endorsement. Yesterday afternoon, President Trump signed a couple of executive orders dealing with birthright citizenship. This comes after the Supreme Court struck down his original executive order on the matter. Trump versus Barbara was that case. So what did the president do yesterday? The first order non-exhaustively identifies certain categories of children of aliens who are not entitled to birthright citizenship, consistent with historical exceptions to birthright citizenship recognized by the Supreme Court in the Barbara case. The second order delegates presidential authorities to the Secretary of State and Secretary of Homeland Security and directs them to halt the practice of birth tourism. Here's the president on that. Cut five.
10: We had a very unfortunate decision in the Supreme Court concerning birthright. It was close, but a very, very unfortunate decision. So we're making adjustments because it's very unfair. This was done for a different reason. This was done right after the Civil War. This was for the babies of slaves. And what's happening now, people are building businesses around it from... Wealthy people are building businesses around birthright citizenship. That's not the way it's supposed to work. It's a disgrace. They're buying their way in, and we're not going to let it happen.
8: Trump, of course, is right about this. Birth tourism has turned the 14th Amendment into a travel package. White House Staff Secretary Will Scharf laid out the facts in the Oval Office about why this is necessary. Cut seven.
11: The law is absolutely clear. What we're talking about, as Stephen said, with respect to birth tourism, something that used to happen incidentally, where somebody who happened to be on vacation here went into labor early and had a baby. This was sort of a relatively small problem. What we've seen in recent years, though, is organized rings, at times criminal rings, setting up a system whereby tens, hundreds, thousands, tens of thousands of people can come to this country in an organized fashion and give birth here purely for the sake of obtaining birthright citizenship. This order takes a number of different actions intended to combat those sorts of organized practices. We look very heavily at denying visas to people that we have reason to believe are coming here for that purpose. Visas both for putative parents, but also for the people organizing these rings. There's also obviously a law enforcement component.
8: You know, whatever you think of the broader birthright citizenship debate, surely the 14th Amendment was never intended to create an international birth tourism industry. Back to Michigan, fallout from the state's primary on Tuesday continues. There's a real split in the Democratic Party, with many supporters of Haley Stevens wondering how they could ever support a radical for Senate like Abdul El Sayed, and Republican Mike Rogers is moving to take advantage of the split. He has issued an appeal this morning. Take a listen to this in full. Cut 15.
12: If you're among the majority of Democratic voters that woke up on Wednesday feeling, well, hopeless, because the person who won does not represent your values, well, just know, there is still hope. 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
8: Now, our friend Julian Epstein, longtime Democratic strategist, announced this morning he was donating to and supporting Mike Rogers for Senate. He writes in an op-ed for Fox News, Democrats aren't coddling Scandinavian-style socialists. They're getting into bed with a nihilistic, deconstructionist brand of third worldism. Expect this theme to permeate the campaign for the rest of the year. 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We'll have the news after this. Stay with us.
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7: Saving Western civilization, one busted leftist narrative at a time. 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
8: All right, Friday, August the 7th, Common Sense for the American People. Thanks for joining us here on Salem. I'm Scott Jennings. Thought I'd take a few minutes here and just go over what is happening in the United States Senate today. They are trying to clear a backlog of several issues before they wrap up, and the Senate would not come back until September the 14th. This will be the August recess in D.C. parlance. Sometimes they call it the August district or state work period. So this is the Senate working through a number of issues today. First of all, here's what President Trump has said he wants the Senate to do. Let's listen to the president. Cut 9.
10: I believe strongly in terminating the filibuster. And by the way, getting Save America Act approved immediately and about 400 other things in every hour of every day. Boom, boom, boom. You get whatever you want.
8: Okay, that's the president's desires. I don't believe they are going to be terminating the filibuster or passing the SAVE Act today, so that continues to be outstanding. However, the president, although he'll be disappointed with that, did get some welcome news today, and that is on his nominee for Attorney General, Todd Blanche. Todd Blanche has been the acting Attorney General for several months. He's been angling for the top job, been working through the Senate confirmation process. It was a bit of drama about whether he was going to get the votes because Republicans Lisa Murkowski and Susan Collins have announced their opposition to Blanche. That meant it all came down to Bill Cassidy of Louisiana. Senator Cassidy, you might recall, lost a primary this year because President Trump had backed someone else. So there was some drama about whether Cassidy would fall in line with the president's agenda here and back Todd Blanche. But ultimately, he said that he will. Here's Cut 10.
1: Between Mr. Blanche and another acting attorney general who may not run the department effectively under President Trump, and who indeed may not be as good as Mr. Blanche, this puts at risk the progress made fighting violent crime, human and drug trafficking, and fraud. And this does not serve the American people well. This is not a referendum on President Trump. It is a decision regarding Mr. Blanche in very specific circumstances. All considered, I will vote for Mr. Blanche.
8: All right, Bill Cassidy saving the nomination of Todd Blanche, and that should get done today. In addition to that, Senate leadership is moving to clear a heavy backlog of executive and judicial nominees before they break here for August. And they should be having a vote on what I believe will be 74 nominations in block. So all sorts of things the president gets to appoint and the Senate has to confirm. Those should move today in block. Also, other issues, and this is, I'm just going to do a quick check while we're talking here. So we're looking at the Senate floor right now. And on the Senate floor, they have a vote open on the Russia sanctions bill. You may have been reading about this, and it got renewed interest after the death of Senator Lindsey Graham, who had been pushing this very hard. But the Russia sanctions bill is being voted on as we speak, and I do see some action on the Senate floor. It looks like they're reading some names right now. Now, there was an amendment vote on this morning, and the amendment was offered by Rand Paul of Kentucky and Ron Wyden, so it was a bipartisan amendment, and it would have taken away some of the tariff authority that this bill gives to Donald Trump. This bill gives him vast tariff authority, so they wanted to take that out. The vote failed. It was final 32 in the affirmative and 64 were against. So that did not work out. So now we're on to final passage of the Russia sanctions bill. And they've renamed it, by the way, the Lindsey Graham bill. This would allow President Trump and future presidents to impose tariffs of up to 100% on major importers of Russian energy. It would give the president greater flexibility to raise import taxes on major economies like India, China, and the European Union without the legal limits and ambiguity of the tools, the tariff tools that he has used thus far. So this was actually a big deal, but this certainly strengthens the president's hand when it comes to using tariffs for the purposes of national security. The expectation here is that this bill is going to pass this afternoon. It passed a key procedural hurdle last week by an 86-12 vote, so it doesn't feel like it's going to be unanimous, but we are expecting the Russia sanctions bill, named for Lindsey Graham, to pass. Doesn't feel like they're going to get to the Clarity Act. That's the cryptocurrency bill. There's a bill on college athletics hanging out there that does have bipartisan support. The president does say he'll sign it. Unclear. Farm bill still unclear. So still some things to do in the Senate, but some work is getting done. We're going to take a break. We'll talk more news when you come back. Scott Jennings on Salem. Stay with us.
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5: Todd Blanche is likely set to be confirmed as the next U.S. Attorney General. Louisiana Senator Bill Cassidy announced on the Senate floor this morning that he plans to vote yes to confirm Blanche. His announcement came after Republican Senators Lisa Murkowski and Susan Collins said they would both vote no. A man suspected of starting one of the major wildfires scorching Spokane, Washington, made another court appearance yesterday. During the hearing, bond for Aaron Farinacci was set at $2 million. He was arrested by a SWAT team earlier in the week after a witness said he saw him acting suspiciously near where the old Trails fire began on Saturday. The Trump administration has been ordered by a federal appeals court to stop construction on the White House ballroom project. In a 2-1 order issued today, the U.S. Court of Appeals for the District of Columbia upheld an injunction won by the National Trust for Historic Preservation. The nonprofit organization had sued over the project after the administration demolished the East Wing without getting authorization from Congress. I'm Chris Garagio.
6: Yeah, traffic moving in pretty good shape on the city streets and highways, certainly. We're looking at, though, maybe a little bit of traffic coming out of the airport on Pena back to I-70, 270 both directions out of Commerce City, and I-25 coming in and out of downtown between I-70 and Broadway. Can be a little sluggish at times, but speeds are pretty close to the posted speed limit. Now, we do have delays in the foothills coming down Floyd Hill through US 6 there on the westbound side of I-70. There are big backups in US 6 west of Golden also. With traffic, I'm Jonathan Steele.
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20: Hot, hazy, and smoky. Daytime temperature readings will be well up into the mid to upper 90s today. We're under a heat advisory Saturday after a clear night, lows in the 60s. Saturday, Sunday, hot, hazy, upper 90s to near 100. Overnight lows will be in the middle to upper 60s, and the weekend and through today will be dry. Although isolated thunderstorms Sunday evening in a few spots. Still very warm, but thunderstorm chances return Monday and Tuesday. Better chances by midweek. I'm meteorologist Don Day.
26: Current temperature,
27: 81 degrees.
0: Sports update.
28: Quite a finish to the first football game of the year. Panthers rookie QB Haynes King scrambled into the end zone on the final play of the game. Carolina beat Arizona 33-30 in the annual Hall of Fame preseason game. The rest of the NFL teams begin their preseason schedules next week. The Lions and running back Jahmyr Gibbs have agreed to a record-setting deal. Gibbs getting a three-year extension that could be worth nearly $76 million. It passes this week's deal between the Falcons and Bijan Robinson as the richest ever for a running back. Baseball and the Red Sox just won't lose. 8 straight wins and 26 and 29 games. They rallied with runs in each of the last 5 innings to outlast the White Sox 12-11 in 13 innings. Manager Chad Tracy.
29: It ranks at the top of the list, I'd say. You guys can ask me questions about the game. I don't know if I'll quite remember what inning certain things happened. It was unbelievable. They just did not want to lose. So it was incredible.
28: The game lasted 4 hours and 23 minutes, the longest in baseball this

0: continuing and even expanding to, I believe, over 1,000 members of UNRWA who are actually affiliated with Hamas. Again, this is the United Nations paying salaries of Hamas members. And what you find is that it's exactly Hamas who's stealing aid. Hamas is interfering in delivery. They're infiltrating aid groups, whether they're affiliated with the United Nations or otherwise outside nonprofit charities that operate there. That evidence is clear. The Inspector General itself found late last year that United Nations trucks were commandeered by Hamas. Hamas embedded its personnel into key positions in UN aid organizations to ensure that aid went directly to them. These are the facts of the matter. Israel is allowing trucks in, but the UN has a consistent problem with stopping Hamas from stealing the aid. And that's exactly what the Inspector General is out there to figure out. It's also why, by the way, we stopped giving money to UNRWA, specifically for this reason.
1: Adam Credo is with the Washington Free Beacon, has a new investigation out. I suggest you read it about what's going on here with the United Nations and being infiltrated by Hamas in Gaza. You're talking about United Nations here, agencies. We pay, the United States pays money to the United Nations, and you're talking about Hamas having infiltrated this whole structure. I have to ask, has American taxpayer money found its way into the hands of Hamas in Gaza?
0: Most likely, particularly under the Biden administration and programs going back to that era. I actually reported separately during the time of the Biden administration that there was a move internally from the early days of the administration at the State Department to get specific permission from the Treasury Department, that is OFAC, who oversees funds that might be going to terrorist groups. And they issued a determination that while it's incredibly likely that this U.S. aid and money will be siphoned by Hamas, diverted by Hamas, they wanted to find a way to go ahead with it anyway. And that's exactly what they did. That's why the Inspector General has stepped in now, particularly under the Trump administration, to unearth exactly what happened to that money and to ensure that that never happens again. The Trump administration has been pretty strong and very clear about restricting the way U.S. funds are spent, but there's a lot of work for the Inspector General to do prior to this administration, what was happening in the Obama administration, in the Biden administration, and going back even further. And during those times, there's clear evidence that they knew aid and money would be diverted, but they wanted to push that priority anyway.
1: Well, I think they were more interested in giving in to the propaganda and giving in to all these Free Palestine radicals in their political base. I mean, recall that Joe Biden built that crazy pier project, you know, the pier to nowhere, which cost hundreds of millions of dollars. I think a U.S. soldier, at least one, died trying to fix it, but no aid was ever delivered. And it was literally a project to satisfy these people who were claiming that no aid was going in to the Palestinian people. And of course, that wasn't true. I find that they did a lot of things for window dressing, Adam. They didn't do things for good reasons. They did a lot of things for PR purposes or window dressing, and it turned out exactly as you might imagine. You also have some information here in the story about how Hamas used its police force, its notoriously brutal police force, to intimidate aid workers who were trying to help in Gaza. Tell us about that.
0: Correct. So this is another piece of the Inspector General's investigation. It was a confidential report that I obtained a copy of, and it essentially looked at several U.S.-funded NGOs that were operating in Gaza. Now, these NGOs themselves were not accused of any wrongdoing, but the Inspector General wanted to know what the conditions are like on the ground, what they're operating against over there. And mostly all of these aid organizations admitted that the Hamas Ministry of Interior, which again is Hamas, it might not be its armed wing, but it very much is Hamas, and it does their bidding, intimidated aid workers, threatened to obtain copies of their confidential employee data, threatened to sic the police on them if they did not allow them to establish personnel at aid sites, including most notably hospitals, which are very important to Hamas. They want to patrol those sites, and they use hospitals, as I also reported just recently, to torture, beat, and interrogate Gaza civilians that they see as against Hamas's effort. So this is all part of that network that Hamas polices and makes sure is under its thumb. These aid groups were operating in an environment where their every move was tracked by Hamas. And there are additional reports from watchdog groups, not the Inspector General itself, but there are many agencies that worked hand in glove with Hamas in order to perform their aid operations. That is, allowing Hamas officials to use sites at hospitals. There were reports that Hamas used a command and control center in a hospital that was located literally next door to an aid organization. So this is done for cover. Hamas wants Israel to bomb civilian sites so they can say that Israel is targeting civilians when, in fact, Hamas is embedded in these sites.
1: All right, Adam. So we know that the United Nations denied for a very long time that Hamas was interfering with aid delivery. We now know that simply wasn't true. And we know that they've been interfering with this investigation. As we sit here today, is the United Nations now cooperating at all?
0: Yes and no. They've responded to pieces of the investigation. I think most notably what they won't hand over is lists of their employees. The Inspector General would use these lists to determine if they're actually members of Hamas. They have methods and means to investigate and check back whether these individuals are who they say they are, or whether these individuals, in many cases that we've documented throughout the war, are actually doubling as members of Hamas. That's a big piece of it. And that information has not been furnished. There's a lot of other internal documentation that the Inspector General has requested, but has not yet gotten its hands on. I suspect the reason for that is the information will show exactly what you expect, that there is a comfortable relationship of either aid officials being Hamas members or Hamas members making sure that they can infiltrate this. You know, it's also very interesting. Some Hamas Ministry of Interior documents recently came to earth, and what they showed is Hamas keeps lists of aid workers, and they make notes on there. It's very interesting to see. We can work with this person. This person has expressed support for Hamas. This person is not willing to work with us. So they had a really thorough system, an extensive system for checking how they could manufacture support within aid agencies.
1: All right, final question. I'll give you the last word, 15 seconds. Bottom line, can we, as we sit here today, safely deliver humanitarian aid into Gaza without Hamas benefiting from it right now?
0: There's one primary solution. That's to remove Hamas control from the Gaza Strip. That's the only way to fully ensure Hamas does not get its hands on it. The only way to ensure it is for Hamas to go, for all of its officials to lay down their arms, remove themselves from government, and potentially go elsewhere, depending on what the final peace plan is. But if Hamas is there, Hamas will try to steal aid. They're doing it now.
1: Adam Carrido with the Washington Free Beacon. Thanks for your work. Great story. We'll have you back.
0: Thank you, sir.
1: All right, let's talk about Noble Gold Investments, new partner here on the Scott Jennings Show. 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
1: All right, I've had this one on my pile of things to discuss with you for several days now, but then I went on my Great Western sojourn and left it on the pile. But I remembered it today, because this morning I went outside and looked into my own chicken coop in the Jennings backyard. We keep over 30 chickens in the Jennings backyard area. We love our chickens. We've been doing the chickens now for several years. We started with 6. Now we have over 30. They call it chicken math. I'm sure some of you out there know what it's like. But I was more than pleased recently when the Vice President of the United States had a chicken coop of his own constructed at the Naval Observatory in Northwest Washington. This is where the Vice President lives. Finally, we paragons of poultry have true representation in the executive branch. This is unequivocally a good thing. For many years, chicken owners of America have suffered in silence. We have no lobbyists, no PAC, no cabinet secretary, not even a lousy commission. Now we have the vice president. Now we're cooking with gas. Not the chickens, but metaphorically. So I was pleased about this. And then, of course, because J.D. Vance, decided to do something incredibly normal these days and get some chickens. The Washington Post swooped in and decided we need to attempt to ruin this. We need to investigate this. Questions, they say, have been raised about the coop and whether all the proper historical preservation protocols were followed. It's a chicken coop. Now, it's a nice one. I saw it. And if you're within the sound of my voice and you have a chicken coop in your backyard, dare I say it's likely not as nice or expensive as the one that J.D. Vance got. But you know what? He's the vice president. I want him to have a nice chicken coop. So the Washington Post swoops in. The first thing they did was they called the city of D.C., and they tried to get the vice president cited for zoning infractions. They called up the zoning people to complain. Here's part of the article. I tried to confirm the regulations with a few people at D.C. Health. No one returned my calls or responded to my emails, but one city official said, D.C. regulations don't typically apply to federal property. He spoke on condition of anonymity because he wasn't authorized to talk to the media. But locals don't follow the rules either, the official said. I know we have plenty of people in the city raising chickens on properties that don't meet the requirements. So that was the first thing they tried to do. They wanted the zoning people in Washington to come and interrupt the Vance family chicken operation. So, not satisfied with that vector, the Washington Post then called up a chicken expert. Now, the chicken expert that they called, and it's hard to believe it. Well, is it? Maybe it's not hard to believe. They called up a chicken expert, someone who uses they, them pronouns, and uses their chicken as an emotional support animal because they have long COVID. Bowers, the Utah chicken keeper, thinks of their hens. This is crazy. It's a single person, a singular human being that we have to refer to as their because of the pronouns. Bowers, the Utah chicken keeper, thinks of their hens, especially a bearded, white, silky bantam named Karen, of course, almost as emotional support animals. When Bowers is having a particularly bad day, they, meaning the person, suffer chronic pain from several autoimmune disorders. They cuddle up with Karen the chicken. So, zoning and they-them, that's who the Washington Post called to try to make trouble for J.D. Vance. Well, I salute the vice president on this. Godspeed, Mr. Vice President, and to your chickens, best wishes. It's a great hobby. More after this.
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23: Millions across the East Coast are set to get severe thunderstorms. A level 1 out of 4 flash flood risk is active for major cities like New York, Washington, D.C., Charlotte, and Atlanta. A cold front begins today and will stretch from the Great Lakes into the Central Plains. Todd Blanche seems to have a clear path to being confirmed as the next U.S. Attorney General. Louisiana Senator Bill Cassidy said on the Senate floor today that he plans to vote yes to confirm Blanche. The announcement came after Republican Senators Lisa Murkowski and Susan Collins said they will both vote no. President Trump says the Strait of Hormuz is sort of open right now, but that a deal hasn't yet been finalized. He told reporters yesterday that negotiations with Iran are ongoing and that in the meantime, the U.S. continues to blockade Iranian ports and have military control of the waterway. The president also continued to deny that the military was running out of munitions. Jalapenos from San Diego-based Coast Citrus Distributors and sourced from Sinaloa, Mexico have now been linked to a potential salmonella outbreak involving the Chipotle and Qdoba restaurant chain. NBC's Ann Thompson reports cases of foodborne illness across the country have been having a ripple effect on businesses.
24: The popular salad chain Sweetgreen, not linked to the outbreak, slashing its business outlook based upon reduced consumer demand for fresh prepared foods due to the multi-state outbreak of cyclosporiasis.
23: Another chain, Salad and Go, which closed for good earlier this week, said that although it was not implicated, the cyclospora outbreak had weakened confidence across the industry and compounded its challenges. The CDC and FDA are investigating the source of both illnesses, which they say can result from contaminated water. The first U.S.-approved flu vaccine has been approved for more older people for the upcoming season. The FDA signed off on the Moderna version for adults 50 to 64 and is expected to be available this fall. Side effects include pain at the injection site, fatigue, joint pain, and headaches. I'm Chris Caraggio.
25: We're still seeing some hefty delays in the foothills, not only U.S. 6, which is fairly typical heading west of Golden, but I-70 is really jammed coming down Floyd Hill through U.S. 6 and all the way into just about Idaho Springs. Pretty solid, in fact. A lot of folks making the great escape for the weekend and maybe trying to escape the heat here in the city. We've got 270 running a little slow. North end I-25 is a little busy. The E-470 toll highway coming just east of I-25 looks like a little slowing in there due to construction. Action with traffic. I'm Jonathan Steele.
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9: Hot, hazy, and smoky. Daytime temperature readings will be well up into the mid to upper 90s today. We're under a heat advisory Saturday after a clear night, lows in the 60s. Saturday, Sunday, hot, hazy, upper 90s to near 100. Overnight lows will be in the middle to upper 60s, and the weekend and through today will be dry. Although isolated thunderstorms Sunday evening in a few spots. Still very warm, but thunderstorm chances return Monday and Tuesday. Better chances by midweek. I'm meteorologist Don Deck.
3: Current temperature,
4: 81 degrees.
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26: In 1796, George Washington made one of the most consequential decisions in American history. 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And why does that still matter today? Because republics survive when leaders respect limits and citizens defend them. Washington's lesson still stands. A republic is preserved when power has limits, and public service remains a duty to God and country, not a path to personal rule.
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1: Friday, August the 7th. Before we do a quick check of the headlines, sometimes people write me questions. One of the questions, believe it or not, is often, Scott, what do you do in the commercial breaks? When you're just sitting there and we're listening to the commercials and we're waiting for you to come back on, what do you do? Let me tell you what I'm doing. I sign books. Literally, I have lists upon lists of books that people want me to sign. A Revolution of Common Sense. Now, it came out last November. It was a New York Times bestseller. You can still get it on Amazon. I'm sure at a fair price these days. But I sign books, and I'm sitting here. How many we got to sign? Like 100. Literally, I'm going to sign like 100 books. Anyway, that's what we're doing. Quick check of the headlines. The Senate has honored Lindsey Graham by passing the final significant bill that he was authoring, a series of major sanctions on Russia and some that target Iran in a landslide, 86-11 vote. Key issue here is that the president is authorized in this legislation to levy a 100% tariff on imported Russian oil. The critical bill now goes over to the House. Hope it passes there. Power is changing hands in Colombia, the second largest country in South America. Today, Abelardo de la Estrella was inaugurated as the country's 36th president. He's a firebrand conservative, ardently pro-Israel, anti-cartel, anti-Marxist, and he's taking over for a communist named Gustavo Petro. This is another country, yet another country, I should say, in South and Central America, rejecting communism in favor of common sense. And as the midterms get closer and closer here in the United States, we here at the Scott Jennings Show are going to be covering the most competitive House races that will determine who controls Congress after November. Today, we take you to the land of enchantment, New Mexico, to cover one of the most competitive House elections this cycle. It is the second district in New Mexico. The candidates are Greg Cunningham, the Republican, versus Gabe Vasquez, the incumbent Democrat. Let's take a listen to what Greg Cunningham is telling the people of New Mexico. Cut one.
2: We need someone in there that when they look you in the eye and they tell you something, that you know they mean it. The old adage of say what you mean and mean what you say. I made a career on that and a life on that. And so I have a job to do, a mission to finish, and I'm committed to doing that from this seat.
1: And joining me now to discuss the campaign is that Republican named Greg Cunningham. This is New Mexico's 2nd District. Greg, welcome in to the Scott Jennings Show.
3: Oh, well, thank you for having me. I'm honored.
1: Well, I'm glad you're here and glad you're running. Now, you have an interesting background. You were in the Marines. You're a lieutenant colonel. You're a combat veteran. You've been a small business owner. You were even once embedded undercover with the cartel. I want you to talk to us about your life story and what led up to you getting into this political campaign.
3: Ah, well, thank you. I was the only thing I will take umbrage with, and I was an enlisted man in the Marines. I was not an officer. I actually worked for a living. That's what we say in the Marine Corps.
1: Got it. All right. Understood.
3: Yes, sir. And again, born and raised in Albuquerque. A former combat Marine. I was in Desert Storm, got my combat action ribbon there. Albuquerque Police Department, 22 years. Started my own business. 6 children, 9 grandchildren. My path here is a blue-collar working path, and I'm very proud of that. I did a lot of undercover work, to include work with, we called it Black Bloc at the time. It was the precursor to Antifa. So I have actually done undercover with what people are calling now protesters, which we know really they are anarchists. Mm. They're paid agitators. I have done undercover work at the border. I have done Title III's, which are wiretaps. So I have a very personal hands-on experience with the border and how to get control of that and how to provide a safe future for our children and grandchildren.
1: Well, this issue of the border and border control and border security and what we're going to do about it has become a central issue in your campaign. Your opponent, Gabe Vasquez, says the border wall is a ridiculous waste of money. I want you to listen to this, and we'll get your reaction. Cut three.
7: I also read that you're opposed to some border wall construction. We know that there's border wall construction in New Mexico near El Paso in the Sonoma Park, New Mexico area. But there's also new construction that was announced in a very remote part of the state that borders a very remote part of Mexico as well, and that is the Bootheel of New Mexico. Can you tell us about your concerns there?
8: Yeah, I can tell you it's a ridiculous waste of money.
1: Ridiculous waste of money or necessary? What do you think, Greg?
3: Oh my gosh, I can tell you from firsthand experience it is necessary. Absolutely necessary. It's, and again, a ridiculous waste of money. What, how much, what is our safety worth? What are our wives going to the store and our children in school and our being able to walk your neighborhood at night? How much is that worth? What's the cost that we put on that? And so I would say that anything we do to provide those things for our family and our people here in New Mexico, it's not about cost for me.
1: Yeah, I think of all the things that the government spends money on, and the thing that you would want it to spend money on always and the most is the security of the American people. I mean, what else is the purpose of government, if we're not going to secure our border and protect our people? And, of course, New Mexico, I mean, how many miles of border does your district have here? Like, it's got to be 100, 200 miles, something. And so this isn't a far away issue for people in this district. This is something happening every single day.
3: I don't know the exact number, and I don't want to guess because as a detective, I've learned guessing is a bad thing. I know it's over 400 miles, though. It's vast. We have a ton here, and the cartels utilize every mile of that to their advantage. I mean, America needs to understand that the cartels are a national security threat. You know, the administration did a great job at ending the catch and release people coming across the border, the open border. That's step one. But the same challenges and obstacles that I faced as a detective are still there. And the cartels, again, America just needs to understand and please remember, I'm a former Marine, so my verbiage can be, we're at war with them. I mean, if we're going to call it the war on drugs, let's extrapolate that to the reality. The reality is we're at war with the cartels. They are, in essence, they are poisoning our children in the name of profit, and I won't allow it anymore.
1: All right, our guest today is Greg Cunningham, running for Congress in New Mexico's 2nd District. We've got about a minute left here, Greg. I want to give you the last word. I know border security and immigration control is a big issue, but also the economy, quality of life, these things are also important to you. Give us the pitch. Why should voters here throw out the Democrat and go back to the Republicans?
3: Well, I think a lot of times, sometimes, and I'll try to speak quickly, which I'm half Tennessean, so that's hard for me, is basically nothing happens until we have the chaos ended. Until we have our border secure, our streets secure, the chaos done, business, school, education, none of those things are going to matter. And so my wheelhouse, my expertise is public safety and getting things done. I'm a problem solver. Mm-hmm. And so when people talk about what are your policies, it's tempting me to look at Gabe Vasquez and say, whatever that guy is, I'm the exact opposite. And that's the truth. And it really is that simple. I'm the antithesis of Gabe Vasquez in every way, shape, and form. And I take great pride in that.
1: Well, it's hard to have prosperity without safety, and obviously you embody that. Greg Cunningham, running for Congress in New Mexico, thanks for sharing some time with us today on the Scott Jennings Show. We're going to take a break. When we come back, the relief factor, pain of the week. Who will it be? Find out after this.
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39: If the leftists haven't had enough yet, there's more. 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
1: It's Friday, August the 7th, Common Sense for the American People. Scott Jennings broadcasting for Salem and happy to be broadcasting from Louisville, Kentucky today. Although, I will be heading up to Washington this weekend. If you're at the Young Americas Foundation, I'll be delivering the big speech Saturday night in Washington, D.C. We'll look forward to doing that. But it is Friday afternoon, and it is 22 minutes past the hour. And you know what that means, Hollywood Sean. It's time for the Relief Factor Pain of the Week.
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1: Oh. All right. This week's Relief Factor Pain of the Week comes to us from the great state of Wisconsin, where Democrats are apparently looking at everything that has gone wrong for their party over the last few years and saying, you know what? We just haven't quite gone far enough. I want you to meet Francesca Hong, state legislator, chef, Democratic socialist, and currently leading in the race to become the Democratic nominee for governor of Wisconsin. And boy, does Francesca have a record. Back in 2020, she declared, "I support defunding the police as a first step towards abolishing the police." She said police exist to, quote, uphold white supremacy. She supports abolishing ICE. She talks about abolishing prisons. She's called for abolishing the United States Senate, which, frankly, you're running for governor of Wisconsin, seems a little ambitious to me, but she's got big dreams and big plans for her country. So, police gone, immigration control gone, prisons gone, Senate gone. But don't worry, there's more. She also said that she hated Thanksgiving so much, in fact, that it should be canceled. Let's hear that in Cut 11.
2: Thanksgiving is also a time that's incredibly painful for many people in our communities.
1: Painful. I mean, I'm going to be honest. I was talking about this with some people. There are people out there that have to spend Thanksgiving with people that, yeah, it is painful for them. I don't think that's what she means, however. But she got a lot of flack for saying she wanted to cancel Thanksgiving. Now, after that criticism came in, she says, you know what? I actually love Thanksgiving. Cut 13.
3: My favorite holiday is Thanksgiving. Because I love
4: it.
3: Yep. I don't want to cancel it. I actually love it.
1: Okay, we went from hating and canceling Thanksgiving to, you know what? I love Thanksgiving. I'll let you decide in which case she's letting out her true feelings. It is amazing what running statewide in Wisconsin can do for your appreciation of pumpkin pie, I guess. She's doing the same thing on policing, however. She said that defunding the police was the first step towards abolishing the police. Now she says, oh, no, quote, I'm serious about public safety. Well, congratulations. So are about 98% of everybody in America. This woman is a socialist. Hong. She's running as a socialist. You would think that the most famous socialist in America right now would be thrilled. Hey, we got a socialist running for governor with a chance to win in Wisconsin. I'm happy. But no. That's actually not the case. Bernie Sanders was asked about endorsing this woman this week, and he said, basically, I don't know enough about the race to get involved. Do you know how crazy you have to be for Bernie Sanders to back away from endorsing you if you are expressing his socialist views? How far left off the reservation do you have to wander before Bernie Sanders pretends he's never heard of Wisconsin? It's like getting kicked off of Willie Nelson's concert bus tour for smelling like marijuana. I mean, Francesca Hong, the perfect avatar for the Democratic Party's problem right now. They said crazy things when they thought crazy things were fashionable. And they said them because they believe it. Defund the police, abolish ICE, cancel Thanksgiving. Now that voters are paying attention and we've all come to our senses again, suddenly everybody wants to run away from their true feelings and say, no, I just care about affordability. I don't necessarily want you to get murdered in the streets, they say. You know, the great thing about the internet is that it keeps receipts. And this week, Francesca Hong is learning a painful lesson. You can delete the tweets, but you cannot delete the crazy, and that is why, Francesca Hong, you are the Relief Factor Pain of the Week.
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8: Severe thunderstorms are focusing on millions across the East Coast. Heavy rain is set to pour across the region after storms swamped portions of the Northeast earlier this week. A level 1 out of 4 flash flood risk is in place for New York City, Washington, D.C., Charlotte, and Atlanta. A cold front is beginning Friday and will stretch from the Great Lakes into the Central Plains. Todd Blanche seems to have a clear path to being confirmed as the next U.S. Attorney General. Louisiana Senator Bill Cassidy said on the Senate floor today that he plans to vote yes to confirm Blanche. The announcement came after Republican Senators Lisa Murkowski and Susan Collins said they will both vote no. President Trump says the Strait of Hormuz is sort of open right now, but that a deal hasn't yet been finalized. He told reporters yesterday that negotiations with Iran are ongoing and that in the meantime, the U.S. continues to blockade Iranian ports and have military control of the waterway. The president also continued to deny that the military was running out of munitions. I'm Chris Caraggio.
9: It's kind of busy on the roadways out here. Watch for a crash in the tech center now, northbound 25. This is up past Orchard, approaching Bellevue, right side of the highway block, and we are starting to back up to Arapahoe. We've got some volume I-25 into downtown. 270's running a little heavy for us, and right now it looks like the worst of our delays is going to be west. There is a stall in the Veteran Memorial Tunnels that's been jamming traffic almost back to the Evergreen Parkway. This is up at the top of Floyd Hill, solid jamming all the way down through that area. It should break once you get into Idaho Springs. With traffic, I'm Jonathan Steele.
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11: Hot, hazy, and smoky. Daytime temperature readings will be well up into the mid to upper 90s today. We're under a heat advisory Saturday after a clear night, lows in the 60s. Saturday, Sunday, hot, hazy, upper 90s to near 100. Overnight lows will be in the middle to upper 60s, and the weekend and through today will be dry. Although isolated thunderstorms Sunday evening in a few spots. Still very warm, but thunderstorm chances return Monday and Tuesday. Better chances by midweek. I'm meteorologist Don Day.
12: Current temperature,
13: 81 degrees.
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14: With the Wall Street Business Report, I'm Rich Thomason. The robust American job market was anything but robust in July. The Labor Department reports employers unexpectedly cut 23,000 positions last month. The unemployment rate slipped to 4.1% as people exited the job market. The fines imposed on Facebook and Instagram's parent Meta just keep piling up. The latest one, a $546 million penalty issued by a judge in New Mexico who found that Meta had failed to protect young people using its platforms. Meta begs to differ and says it will appeal. Today's AAA national average for a gallon of regular gasoline, $4.04. That's down 2 cents from yesterday and down 6 cents from a week ago. Oil prices have fluctuated as hopes for a deal to end the Iran war rise and fall. For the Wall Street Business Report, I'm Rich Thomas.
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15: 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Now the Democrat Socialists of America have won primaries and elections based on, wait for it, affordability, a crisis that their policies have caused.
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2: In 1796, George Washington made one of the most consequential decisions in American history. He chose not to seek a third term as president. So why does that matter? Because America was not built on permanent rulers. It was built on ordered liberty. Faith teaches that authority is a stewardship, not a possession. Leaders are accountable to God for how they use power. And why does that still matter today? Because republics survive when leaders respect limits and citizens defend them. Washington's lesson still stands. A republic is preserved when power has limits, and public service remains a duty to God and country, not a path to personal rule.
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6: Welcome back, America. Mike Rogers of the Republican nominee running against the El Sayed Hassan Piker ticket in Michigan. And Mike Rogers has an ad out today, cut number one.
7: If you're among the majority of Democratic voters that woke up on Wednesday feeling, well, hopeless, because the person who won does not represent your values, well, just know, there is still hope. 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The fight is far greater than just left versus right. 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
14: President Trump is taking part in a mining roundtable at the State Department this afternoon. The event includes top mining leaders and Secretary of State Marco Rubio. The White House says the meeting is part of a broader strategy to increase domestic mining, reduce dependence on foreign supplies for the rare earth minerals essential for military technology. It appears Todd Blanche has secured enough yes votes to be confirmed as the next U.S. Attorney General. This after Louisiana Senator Bill Cassidy announced this morning on the Senate floor that he plans to vote in favor of confirming Blanche. The Senate could put his nomination to a vote today before the five-week August recess. Over 40 million people in six states are under severe thunderstorm threats in the eastern U.S. Heavy rain is set to pour across the region after storms swamped parts of the Northeast earlier in the week. A level 1 out of 4 flash flood risk is in place for New York City, Washington, D.C., Charlotte, and Atlanta. Don Lemon wants a judge to dismiss federal charges tied to his coverage of an anti-immigration enforcement protest inside a church. The attorneys for the former CNN anchor argue the case is a vindictive prosecution by the Trump administration. Lemon was indicted on federal civil rights and conspiracy charges after protesters interrupted a church service in St. Paul, Minnesota, and he has pleaded not guilty.

0: U.S.
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1: President Trump is making a mining push in the U.S. Speaking at a mining industry roundtable today at the State Department, he spoke on the importance of mining rare earth minerals used in everything from military weapons to automobiles. He announced more than $100 million in grants to boost American mining, schools, and training. The president vowed America would never be relying on hostile foreign nations for the minerals, adding the Interior Department is reopening shuttered mines and building new ones. Todd Blanche's confirmation path to becoming the next U.S. Attorney General just got a lot easier. This after Louisiana Senator Bill Cassidy announced this morning on the Senate floor that he plans to vote yes to confirm Blanche. His announcement came after Republican Senators Lisa Murkowski and Susan Collins said they would both vote no. With Senator Mitch McConnell out from the Senate indefinitely, that meant a third GOP senator voting no would have blocked Blanche. Blanche was named acting AG by President Trump after he fired Pam Bondi. I'm Chris Caraggio.
2: Northbound I-25 between 8th Avenue and Colfax. We've got an accident there involving a dump truck. That's blocking the left lane stop-and-go traffic from the Lincoln Street Broadway exit. Nearly a 20-minute delay for you through that section there. Also have a police stop northbound I-25 between 120th and 136th, causing some slowing. With traffic, I'm Tim McLaughlin.
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4: Your Denver area forecast, going to have hot, hazy skies to take us into the weekend and continue with the hot temperature trend. This afternoon, we'll top the middle and upper 90s with upper 90s and some low 100s Saturday and Sunday. Stifling high pressure will bring in the occasional breezy wind and keep heat advisories intact across the board through much of the weekend. Overnight lows will be in the middle and upper 60s with temps remaining middle and upper 90s Monday and Tuesday. Thunderstorm chances slowly pick up early in the work week. I'm Day Weather Meteorologist Don Watson.
0: Current temperature,
5: 88 degrees.
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6: With the Wall Street Business Report, I'm Rich Thomason. The robust American job market was anything but robust in July. The Labor Department reports employers unexpectedly cut 23,000 positions last month. The unemployment rate slipped to 4.1% as people exited the job market. The fines imposed on Facebook and Instagram's parent Meta just keep piling up. The latest one, a $546 million penalty issued by a judge in New Mexico who found that Meta had failed to protect young people using its platforms. Meta begs to differ and says it will appeal. Today's AAA national average for a gallon of regular gasoline, $4.04. That's down 2 cents from yesterday and down 6 cents from a week ago. Oil prices have fluctuated as hopes for a deal to end the Iran war rise and fall. For the Wall Street Business Report, I'm Rich Thomas.
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1: Foundations of Freedom. A look at America's founding principles and the leaders who shaped our nation.
2: In 1796, George Washington made one of the most consequential decisions in American history. He chose not to seek a third term as president. So why does that matter? Because America was not built on permanent rulers. It was built on ordered liberty. Faith teaches that authority is a stewardship, not a possession. Leaders are accountable to God for how they use power. And why does that still matter today? Because republics survive when leaders respect limits and citizens defend them. Washington's lesson still stands. A republic is preserved when power has limits, and public service remains a duty to God and country, not a path to personal rule.
1: Salem.
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4: President Trump is making a mining push in the U.S., speaking at a mining industry roundtable at the State Department today. He spoke on the importance of mining rare earth minerals used in everything from military weapons to automobiles.
5: We're rebuilding the national defense stockpile and investing more than $12 billion in a brand new strategic mineral reserve. And we're protecting American workers with historic tariffs on foreign copper, aluminum, steel.
4: He announced more than $100 million in grants to boost American mining schools and training. The president vowed America would never be reliant on hostile foreign nations for the minerals, adding the Interior Department is reopening shuttered mines and building new ones. A critical Republican holdout is now backing Todd Blanche to become the next U.S. Attorney General. Louisiana Senator Bill Cassidy announced this morning on the Senate floor that he plans to vote yes to confirm Blanche. The Senate could put his nomination to a vote today before the five-week August recess. President Trump says he's appealing to the Supreme Court after a lower court stopped construction on the White House ballroom project. In a 2-1 order issued today, the U.S. Court of Appeals for the District of Columbia upheld an injunction won by the National Trust for Historic Preservation. Trump blasted the ruling in a Truth Social post, calling it totally wrong and saying the project is a deeply important national security matter. Democrat James Tallarico has opened up a 4-point lead over State Attorney General Ken Paxton in a key Senate race in Texas. In the Texas Pulse Texas A&M poll, 47% of voters plan to support Tallarico, while 43% chose Paxton. The poll found Tallarico with strong support among independent, younger, and female voters. Paxton continues to lead among men and on border security. Major League Baseball's two hottest teams highlight the schedule tonight. The NL East leading Braves go for their ninth straight win when they visit the Yankees. The Red Sox look to keep climbing up the AL wildcard standings when they put their 8-game winning streak on the line against the Athletics at Fenway Park. Boston has won 31 of their last 36 games. I'm Chris Caraggio.
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7: Just getting word of a crash now. Southbound I-25 between Lincoln Street and Downing Street. That's blocking the left lane there. Slow speeds. Stop and go traffic back from about Santa Fe there. Also an accident on US 36 now. That's eastbound after Wadsworth. It is over on the right shoulder. Doesn't seem to be causing a whole lot of problems right now. Just watch for that. With traffic, I'm Tim McLaughlin.
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9: Your Denver area forecast, going to have hot, hazy skies to take us into the weekend and continue with the hot temperature trend. This afternoon, we'll top the middle and upper 90s with upper 90s and some low 100s Saturday and Sunday. Stifling high pressure will bring in the occasional breezy wind and keep heat advisories intact across the board through much of the weekend. Overnight lows will be in the middle and upper 60s with temps remaining middle and upper 90s Monday and Tuesday. Thunderstorm chances slowly pick up early in the work week. I'm Day Weather Meteorologist Don Watson.
10: Current temperature
1: 90 degrees.
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15: Morning, glory, and evening, grace, America. I'm Hugh Hewitt. That music means it's time for the Hillsdale Dialogue. Dr. Larry Arnn is with me, and we are covering this book, of course. We're back in Winston Churchill's The Finest Hour, Volume 2 of his six-volume World War II memoir, and this is the critical year. This is 1940 to 1941, The Finest Hour of Great Britain. And Dr. Arnn, early on, he writes a letter to Ismay, and you might want to put a word in about Ismay at this point. June 4th, 1940, things are bleak, and Churchill writes, an effort must be made to shake off the mental and moral prostration to the will and initiative from which we suffer. What's he talking about, and how do you do that?
16: That's a great theme with Churchill. If you go to the Federalist Papers, the papers on the executive branch are written by Alexander Hamilton. And the point is, the word execution is cognate with the word executive, right? In other words, get it done. And that's a great theme with Churchill. When Churchill became prime minister in May, his first speech, which we read, is Blood, Toil, Tears, and Sweat, was very inspiriting. And then the guys who were working for, he had written a letter during the Twilight War between September 1939 and May 1940. He'd written a letter to the foreign minister, Lord Halifax, and it runs, the days are full of agreeable work. And at the end of each one, not very much has been done. He said, we have to live under conditions of stress of soul that rivals that of the soldiers in the field. So Churchill thought like that. This is war. After Churchill was prime minister for about 3 weeks, all his private secretaries who became devoted to him were Chamberlain men. He didn't fire any of them. And they, after about 3 weeks, their diaries started showing things like, oh, I see, this is how you go about fighting a war. And so Churchill's trying to stir them up. Get going. Let's do it. You may like or not like Donald Trump, But there isn't any doubt that he has an executive temper, and he's pushing all the time, and he's not very restrained in how he goes about it. I praised Lindsey Graham earlier for being unpredictable sometimes. Well, that's another feature of the executive. So this letter is very characteristic of Churchill.
15: You just remind me, I read a column last week for the D.C. Examiner that primarily, nine-tenths of it was about Lord Palmerston, and part of it was drawn, I don't know if you read that six-volume history of England, but volume five is about Victoria's reign from Waterloo to her death in 1901. And in it, Lord Melbourne, Victoria's first prime minister, says there's no stopping Palmerston. He does what he wants, and he's just an energetic guy, and he needs a blockade of Greece. He orders the blockade of Greece, and he gives a five-hour speech on the Don Pacifico affair in the House of Commons, and he wins them over. That's the executive temperament, I think. Even though he's a legislator, remember the House of Commons. Nevertheless, their ministers are either doers or they're watchers, and he was a doer. And he was the prime minister throughout our Civil War, which I did not realize until I dove deep into him for the purpose of this column. Are you an admirer of his?
16: Oh, yeah. Castlereagh and Canning and Palmerston are the makers of British foreign policy in its heyday, right, when Britain was the greatest power on earth. And you know, that began to develop with Queen Elizabeth in 1588. They beat the Spanish and French armada. But then, you know, by the 18th century, they're the man, right? They got this big navy, and they articulated the main elements of British foreign policy. Churchill repeats them beautifully in many places and tried to follow them all his life. And that is, we are independent of the continent, and we keep our independence. Take sides in continental disputes when they're important enough and threaten us, and we're always against the one that might dominate the continent. That means we only pick on the big boys. And that means if it's France or if it's Spain or if it's Germany, whoever it is who threatens to dominate the continent, we're for the other guys. And those guys are the guys who articulated that, and it was in the bones of Winston Churchill.
15: And after those three, Castlereagh, Canning, and Palmerston, there comes Disraeli and Salisbury, and they're in that line, and then Churchill kind of completes it. There are periods of weakness and periods where they don't repair their navy, and I'm reminded now with some of our strategic depth issues in the munitions stockpile of what happens when you have 4 or worse 8 years of a president who doesn't much care. And that's got a long tail that Donald Trump is working to overcome, but it's very much a long tail. The other thing that comes through is that Churchill is absolutely fixated on tanks. I mean, they're falling back across the channel. They've got to have airplanes, but he's pulling out memos that he wrote on tanks and landing craft for tanks from 1917. What was his filing system like? How did he even find this stuff?
16: I have carried his files around for hours with me. I can tell you in detail. I can tell you in detail how he did that. But, you know, first of all, he had a really great memory. And second of all, his themes are persistent through his life. He's the inventor of the tank. But if you want to know how to organize your files, there's, by the way, a tremendous correspondence in 1925 with a man named Sir Warren Fisher, who's the head of the British Civil Service, big-time distinguished bureaucrat, Sir Warren Fisher. Churchill did not become a sir until decades later. Churchill is Chancellor of the Exchequer. And Fisher sends Churchill a snippy note about how ministers of the crown probably shouldn't have time about how to organize files. Churchill had sent him a note, how to organize the files. And Churchill gave him a tremendous response in which he includes for the first time the phrase, no longer civil, no longer servants.
15: Ha!
16: isn't that good? But here's how he did it. If you open a Churchill file in the Churchill filing cabinets, which is what Martin Gilbert had in the bottom of the Bodleian Library that I used to work in, first of all, the cabinets are arranged thematically, and then the drawers are arranged thematically. So his bank accounts are in one, and his this book is in another. And then the folders, each one of them is in reverse chronological order. And the exterior folder, and in each document in it, there's a hole punch, a little round hole in the upper left corner. And then he takes one of those little ribbons with kind of a string with a metal thing on each end, and he feeds it through so that you can remove a document if you want to, but they're fixed in place, and when you open it, the most recent thing is on top. And that means that because Martin Gilbert wanted to write everything in chronological order, whereas, and that's the opposite, by the way, from work, because when you're doing work, you know everything you know right now and a lot about the past for each issue, and so you start with the current stuff, right? Whereas if you're writing history, you have to pretend that you don't know everything you know right now, so you start at the back, and then you can be closer to the actual situation we're in, which is we don't know tomorrow.
15: We don't know tomorrow, and all I can tell you is if you stick with the Hillsdale Dialogues, you will know more about tomorrow than you otherwise would. You can never have perfect certainty, but if you learn from the past, you'll go forward. I'll be right back with Dr. Arn. I do want to remind everyone, this is the volume we are using. This is Winston Churchill, The Finest Hour. The page references I'm giving to you in The Finest Hour come from this more recent paperback edition. I find it easier to carry on planes with me. I find it easier to annotate. I find it easier just generally to use whenever I'm out and about. So if you want to keep up with Dr. Arn and I, it's the second volume in a six-volume set. Now, it's more expensive, like $40, than the millions of used copies of the hardbound edition. So I don't want to tell you not to get the hardbound edition if it's cheaper. But this one is just a lot more supple, much more easier to annotate, much more easy to keep track of. And when you do it, you also are able to follow my page references with Dr. Arn. I'll be right back with Dr. Arn. One more reminder, all of the Hillsdale Dialogues are included over at hillsdale.edu, and there are hundreds of them dating back to Homer. There's also a brand new Hillsdale course on the Odyssey, which I'll tell you a little bit about coming up in a little bit. Don't go anywhere. Dr. Arn will be right back as we continue our conversation on Winston Churchill and the Second World War right here on the Hillsdale Dialogue on the Hugh Hewitt Show.
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1: President Trump is making a mining push in the U.S. Speaking at a mining industry roundtable today at the State Department, he spoke on the importance of mining rare earth minerals used in everything from military weapons to automobiles. He announced more than $100 million in grants to boost American mining, schools, and training. The president vowed America would never be reliant on hostile foreign nations for the minerals, adding the Interior Department is reopening shuttered mines and building new ones. It appears Todd Blanche has secured enough votes to become the next U.S. Attorney General. This after Louisiana Senator Bill Cassidy announced this morning on the Senate floor that he plans to vote yes to confirm Blanche. His announcement came after Republican Senators Lisa Murkowski and Susan Collins said they would both vote no. With Senator Mitch McConnell out from the Senate indefinitely, that meant a third GOP senator voting no would have blocked Blanche. Blanche was named acting AG by President Trump after he fired Pam Bondi. I'm Chris Caraccio.
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3: Here's a look at the roads across the metro area this afternoon. There is an accident blocking the left lane on southbound I-25 between Broadway and Downing. Stop and go traffic from Santa Fe. A crash off to the right shoulder on eastbound US 36 after Wadsworth. Road work blocking the left express lane on eastbound C-470 from Kendrick Castillo Parkway to Quebec. With a look at traffic, I'm Vita Urbonis.
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5: Your Denver area forecast going to have hot, hazy skies to take us into the weekend and continue with the hot temperature trend. This afternoon, we'll top the middle and upper 90s with upper 90s and some low 100s Saturday and Sunday. Stifling high pressure will bring in the occasional breezy wind and keep heat advisories intact across the board through much of the weekend. Overnight lows will be in the middle and upper 60s with temps remaining middle and upper 90s Monday and Tuesday. Thunderstorm chances slowly pick up early in the work week. I'm Day Weather Meteorologist Don Watson.
6: Current temperature
7: 92 degrees.
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8: With the Wall Street Business Report, I'm John Scott. Stocks rose on Wall Street and Treasury yields fell after the government reported that employers unexpectedly cut 23,000 jobs last month. The S&P 500 rose 0.6%, topping the all-time high it set on Tuesday. The Dow rose 0.3%, and the Nasdaq Composite added 1.3%. The weaker signal on the job market raised hopes that the Federal Reserve can wait longer before raising interest rates to fight inflation. The yield on the 10-year Treasury fell to 4.64%. The price of Brent crude rose 1.3%. European markets rose, and Asian markets ended mixed. The Dow gained 151 points to 54,036. The Nasdaq up 342 to 26,690. The S&P added 47 to 7,757. For the Wall Street Business Report.
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10: Welcome back, America. I'm Hugh Hewitt, talking with Dr. Larry Hahn, president of Hillsdale College, all things Hillsdale at hillsdale.edu. We were talking about Churchill in his finest hour, Dr. Hahn. What were you going to say?
11: I'll make a point. I had a little to do with Darkest Hour, the movie where Gary Oldman got an Academy Award, and it's about this time in 1940, and they contrive a... sorry, I'm wandering now, but I have to tell this. They contrive him to go down in the subway, and various people talk to him and suggest things that later recur in his speeches. And I talked to the

0: Welcome back, America. I'm Hugh Hewitt, reminding you at the start of our last segment of this week's Hillsdale Dialogue, all things Hillsdale at hillsdale.edu, including a fabulous new course on The Odyssey, the movie that has swept America this summer. 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And if you've liked this conversation with Dr. Arne, you want to hear all the previous ones about the World War II memoirs, head over to hugh4hillsdale.com. 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You'll find all the Hillsdale dialogues right there. Dr. Arne. We're running low on time here for this week, and we'll come back to the invasion threat next week. But did you see the movie Pressure this summer with Brandon Fraser as Ike and Kay Summersby and the British Meteorology Corps and all that conversation about whether to go or not go on June 4th?
1: And I haven't watched it yet. I haven't watched it yet. I did have a talk with Tom Selleck. Let me drop a name here now. He listens to the show, and he's such a nice man. He narrates our recent movie. And he said, tell Hugh Hewitt to pay attention to the movie in which I play General Eisenhower.
0: Oh, okay. Very... I will do that.
1: Yeah, because you should watch that movie.
0: Brandon Fraser is not quite physically fit enough to be a persuasive Ike. Because those men, he does smoke enough to be a persuasive Ike, but I like the fact that the things you got to think about, and this is a thing that we'll extend into next week, if you're prepared to be invaded, you are then prepared to invade. Do you agree with that?
1: That's right. Isn't that something? Yeah. Yeah, if they, look, we're afraid they're going to do this to us. If they can do this to us, it proves we can do this to them. And, you know, I think it's probably my favorite letter that Winston Churchill's wife wrote about Winston Churchill was when Churchill lost his job in 1916, in the middle of the First World War, Clementine wrote to the Prime Minister Asquith and urged him to keep Churchill in the government, and you'd want your wife to think of you this way. Only Winston has the deadliness to fight the Germans. And I think she was right about that.
0: And it proved it to be case. The closing line for this week, page 245, as the month of July and August passed without any disaster, we settled ourselves down with increasing assurance that we could make a long and hard fight. Next week, Dr. Arne and I are doing chapters 14 and 15 on the invasion problem and Operation Sea Lion. And boy, they are fascinating, so do not miss that. All things Hillsdale are collected at hillsdale.edu. And all of our prior dialogues, especially on the first book and a half of the World War II memoirs, are at hughforhillsdale.com. Thank you, Dr. Arne. Thank you, Harley and Adam. Thank you, Dwayne. I will talk to you all in the next Hugh Hewitt Show.
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6: President Trump's making a push for more mining activity in the U.S. Speaking at a mining industry roundtable at the State Department Friday, Trump spoke of the importance of mining rare earth minerals used in everything from military weapons to autos.
9: We're rebuilding the national defense stockpile and investing more than $12 billion in a brand new strategic mineral reserve. And we're protecting American workers with historic tariffs on foreign copper, aluminum, steel.
6: Trump vows the U.S. will never be reliant on hostile foreign nations for the minerals and announced new related funding for schools.
9: The schools came to us seeking $10 million per year in funding. Instead, I'm thrilled to announce that we're delivering $100 million to train the next generation of American miners.
6: He adds the Interior Department's now reopening shuttered mines and building new ones. It appears Trump's former personal attorney, Todd Blanche, has secured enough votes to become the next U.S. Attorney General. This after Republican Senator from Louisiana, Bill Cassidy, announced on the Senate floor today he plans to vote yes to confirm Blanche. This after two other Republican senators, Lisa Murkowski and Susan Collins, said they would both vote no. The Senate could put Blanche's nomination to a full vote today. The president is saying his administration will appeal a ruling made today by a federal appeals court to stop construction on the White House ballroom project. In a 2-1 order, the U.S. Court of Appeals for D.C. upheld an injunction won by the National Trust for Historic Preservation. That nonprofit had sued over the project after the administration demolished the East Wing without getting authorization from Congress. A new poll today showing Texas Democrat James Tallarico is leading by 4 points over State Attorney General Ken Paxton in a key Senate race. The Texas Pulse Texas A&M poll showed 47% of Texas voters plan to support Tallarico. 43% chose Paxton. I'm Scott Carr.
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11: We're seeing slowing in the usual spots for your afternoon drive. There is rolling road work blocking the left express lane on eastbound C-470 from Kendrick Castillo Parkway to Quebec, causing some backups. Another crash blocking the left shoulder on southbound I-25 between Broadway and Downing with stop-and-go traffic from Santa Fe. A crash at northbound Wadsworth and Pomona, and that accident cleared on eastbound US 36 after Wadsworth. I'm Vita Urbonis with traffic.
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13: Your Denver area forecast into this evening, still going to have hazy skies, but conditions will be dry, and it's going to gear up for another stifling hot weekend. Lows tonight in the middle and upper 60s. Heat advisories for Saturday. Daytime highs going to be in the upper 90s and low 100s. Weekend lows upper 60s to even near 70 degrees. Upper 90s for Monday and Tuesday. Isolated storm chances will begin in the foothills by the end of the weekend, slowly spread into the plains for the work week ahead. I'm Day Weather Meteorologist Don Walker.
14: Current temperature,
15: 92 degrees.
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14: And now it's time for the Cat's Corner.
19: I have tears in my eyes. America is crumbling. We have outdated highways. Great highways like we built in the past are not happening. High-speed rail? My daughter called me from China. She was going 250 miles an hour. What do we have in America? High-speed rail? Hasn't happened. Airports? We have second-rate airports compared to other countries. Promises, promises from politicians that we're going to fix the roads, fix the airports, etc., etc. Then, we also need to balance. When we have a budget in one of those blue states for $100 billion, we don't want it to cost $200 billion. We need to stop debating, and we have to start building. President Trump has said $19 trillion in new factories and businesses are coming to America over the next few years. Well, they need roads. They need airports. It should not be a controversial issue. It should be an American issue. Let's make America great again. This is John Katzmatidis with the Cat's Corner.
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22: Larry Elder here, the sage from South Central, the prince of Pico Union, the czar of common sense, the great Eldersky, Don Lorenzo. Welcome to the program. No Vic Reds allowed, because we've got a country to save.

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1: 888-971-SAGE, 888-971-7243. I am Larry Elder. We are Salem News Channel. Several years ago, Thomas Sowell wrote a column called The Trickle-Down Lie. It talked about how Mayor Bill de Blasio in his inaugural speech denounced, quote, people on the far right who continue to preach the virtue of trickle-down economics, close quote. And Sowell says if there's ever a contest for the biggest lie in politics, this one should be a top contender. He said there are many lies told in politics. Most of them have some sort of tiny fraction of truth in them to make them sort of plausible. But the trickle-down lie is 100% lie. Years ago, he wrote a column and challenged anybody to quote any economist outside of an insane asylum who ever advocated, quote, trickle-down. He said Mayor de Blasio was by no means the first politician to denounce this non-existent theory, which no economist ever advocated. 2008, Obama denounced trickle-down, again, despite no economist ever promoting such a theory. He said, let me ask you something. Why would anybody advocate that we give A something in hopes that it would trickle down to B? Why in the world would any sane person not just give it to B and cut out the middleman? And the basis for trickle-down is the assumption that you can just keep taxing and taxing and taxing without altering the behavior of those who are taxed. And that really is what is meant by supply-side economics. That when you tax productive people to the point where they cease being productive, everybody gets hurt. When JFK advocated cross-the-board tax cuts, he made the argument every dollar saved could be spent or invested, thus creating new jobs, and that everybody would benefit. Today he'd be called trickle-down, I suspect. And take a look at what some of these Democrat presidents have said, like Woodrow Wilson. He said this in 1919. At some point, high rates of income and profits discourage energy, remove the incentive to new enterprise, encourage extravagant expenditures, and produce industrial stagnation with consequent unemployment and other attendant evils. Close quote. That was a Democrat. JFK, 1962. It is a paradoxical truth that tax rates are too high today and tax revenues are too low. And the soundest way to raise the revenues in the long run is to cut the rates now, end of quote. Yet these DNC people that say there ought not be billionaires, the DNC people that lie and say the rich don't pay their fair share, don't seem to understand this. And trotting down the old trickle-down lie is good old James Tallarico, number 30.
2: Trickle-down economics is not a theory. It is theft. For 50 years, billionaire megadonors and their puppet politicians have been stealing from the American people, stealing the wealth that we created.
1: Okay. You get the point. When I was running for governor, someone pulled out an article I wrote where I said the minimum wage should be zero. And she said, are you saying that people should work for nothing? I said, is that what the article says? I said, do you work for nothing? She said, no. I said, neither do I. Why would anybody work for nothing? There's a term for that. It's called slavery. I said, all I said is that a third party ought not get in the middle of a willing seller of labor and a willing buyer of labor. And I said, even most left-wing economists believe that the minimum wage will hurt people. I said, who's your favorite economist? Blank stare. I said, well, name an economist. because all the major ones I know, and I would know pretty much how they feel about the minimum wage. So waiting for her to name. I said, well, just name one. Blank stare. I said, you can't think of a single economist? She said, well, the professor I studied in college. I said, what's his or her name? Blank stare. I said, so here you are attacking me for saying there should not be a minimum wage, and you can't think of a single economist who disagrees with me? Even Paul Krugman, he is an economist who's written for years for the New York Times, left-wing guy, despises Donald Trump, said that when Donald Trump got elected in 1.0, there would be a depression. He was just off a little bit. And by the way, now he's come around to agreeing that Donald Trump might be right about some of the things he said about tariffs. Jonathan Gruber, one of the architects of Obamacare, also wrote negatively about a living wage or a minimum wage. This is just economics 101. It's probably the most studied aspect of economics. There have been a number of papers written about this over the years. An economist a few years ago looked at about 100 papers that had been written in the last several years about this. 85% of them found harmful effects. Some found extremely harmful effects. A handful of them found neutral effects. Only a couple of them said that the minimum wage had a positive effect. One of those was the famous Kruger card study that has been thoroughly, thoroughly debunked by other people that try to replicate their results. Now, you remember when I told you that Ben Rhodes, who was the architect of the Iran deal during the Obama administration, gave an interview to the New York Times. Don't ask me why he did it. Very candidly said, you know, I sold this thing on a narrative that there were hardliner Ayatollahs and moderate Ayatollahs, and if we wanted to give the upper hand to the moderate Ayatollahs, we need to do this deal. And he admitted that there was no distinction between hardliner Ayatollahs and moderate Ayatollahs, and said he was able to sell it because the average reporter covering foreign policy, because they got rid of a lot of the veterans as newspapers began to contract for losing money, the average reporter covering foreign policy, he said, was 27 years old, quote, and they literally know nothing, close quote. How many of these reporters covering the economy, covering tax, covering spending, covering monetary policy, are clueless about economics 101? I suspect a great deal of them are. That's why you hear this lie over and over and over again that the Donald Trump tax cuts went to the top 1%. Bull. Everybody who paid taxes got a break. But they still say this over and over and over again, just as they say over and over and over again, the rich don't pay their fair share in taxes. We come back, we're going to talk about what the great Thomas Sowell said about people that are denouncing the non-existent trickle-down theory. And let's revisit what Ronald Reagan said about Medicare for All, which is exactly what these Democrats, DSA people, really want. And I don't know a single Democrat who has not also advocated Medicare for All. So there's no big wide gulf between DSA and Democrats on many issues. I'm Larry Elder.
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4: President Trump is making a push for more mining activity in the U.S., unveiling more than $100 million today in grants to boost American mining schools and training. Trump spoke at a mining industry roundtable at the State Department and talked about the importance of mining rare earth minerals used in everything from military weapons to autos. Millions across the east coast of the country are once again under the threat of severe thunderstorms. Heavy rains expected across the region after storms swamped parts of the northeast earlier this week. A level 1 out of 4 flash flood risks in place for major cities like New York City and Washington. Almost a week after another detainee died at the Delaney Hall Immigration Detention Center in Newark, New Jersey, the state attorney general there, Jennifer Davenport, announced a civil rights investigation into the facility. In a statement, the governor, Mikey Sherrill, says in part it's because the facility's been stonewalling efforts for real oversight. I'm Scott Carr.
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6: The major highways are busy in the usual spots along I-25, I-225, and I-70. There is road work blocking the left express lane on eastbound C-470 from Kendra Castillo Parkway to Quebec. An accident on southbound Spear and Grant. A crash on southbound Chambers and Main in Parker. And an accident at Steele and Bayard. With a look at traffic, I'm Vita Urbonis.
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8: Your Denver area forecast into this evening. Still going to have hazy skies, but conditions will be dry, and it's going to gear up for another stifling hot weekend. Lows tonight in the middle and upper 60s. Heat advisories for Saturday. Daytime highs going to be in the upper 90s and low 100s. Weekend lows upper 60s to even near 70 degrees. Upper 90s for Monday and Tuesday. Isolated storm chances will begin in the foothills by the end of the weekend, slowly spread into the plains for the work week ahead. I'm Day Weather Meteor. Meteorologist Don Watson.
9: Current temperature
10: 94 degrees.
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11: Quite a finish to the first football game of the year. Panthers rookie QB Haynes King scrambled into the end zone on the final play of the game. Carolina beat Arizona 33-30 in the annual Hall of Fame preseason game. The rest of the NFL teams begin their preseason schedules next week. The Lions and running back Jahmyr Gibbs have agreed to a record-setting deal. Gibbs getting a three-year extension that could be worth nearly $76 million. It passes this week's deal between the Falcons and Bijan Robinson as the richest ever for a running back. Baseball and the Red Sox just won't lose. 8 straight wins and 26 and 29 games. They rallied with runs in each of the last 5 innings to outlast the White Sox 12-11 in 13 innings. Manager Chad Tracy.
12: It ranks at the top of the list, I'd say. You guys can ask me questions about the game. I don't know if I'll quite remember what inning certain things happened. It was unbelievable. They just did not want to lose. So it was incredible.
11: The game lasted 4 hours and 23 minutes, the longest in baseball this season. I'm Matt McCoy.
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2: Trickle-down economics is not a theory. It is theft. For 50 years, billionaire mega donors and their puppet politicians have been stealing from the American people, stealing the wealth that we created with their bribes, their bailouts, and their billionaire tax breaks. This affordability crisis isn't something that happened over the last 5 years. This affordability crisis has been 50 years in the making. Since the late 1970s, mega donors and corporate special interests have been buying politicians in both political parties. And then those politicians turned around and rigged the economy to benefit their wealthy donors at our expense. We have an affordability crisis because we have a corruption crisis.
1: 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I am Larry Elder. We are Salem News Channel. Last I checked,

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9: 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Eldorado's Let Larry Know What's On Your Mind.
10: The worst deficit comes from a recession. And if we can take the proper action in the proper time, this can be the most important step we could take to prevent another recession. That is the right kind of a tax cut, both for your family budget and the national budget, resulting from a permanent basic reform and reduction in our rate structure. A creative tax cut, creating more jobs and income, and eventually more revenue. And the right time for that kind of bill, it now appears, in the absence of an economic crisis today, and if the job is to be done in a responsible way, is January 1963. Such a bill will be presented to the Congress for action next year. It will include an across-the-board, top-to-bottom cut in both corporate and personal income taxes. It will include long-needed tax reforms that logic and equity demand. And it will date that cut in taxes to take effect as of the start of next year, January 1963. The billions of dollars this bill will place in the hands of the consumer and our businessmen will have both immediate and permanent benefits to our economy. Every dollar released from taxation that is spent or invested will help create a new job and a new salary. And these new jobs and new salaries can create other jobs and other salaries and more customers and more growth for an expanding American economy. Instead of being permanently saddled with excess planned capacity and the budgetary deficit that is created by this means, our goal must be full capacity and full employment and the budgetary surpluses that that kind of employment and capacity can produce.
11: 888-971-SAGE, 888-971-7243. I'm Larry Elder. 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Democrats would have a Democrat like that arrested nowadays. Cynthia is in Ventura, California. Cynthia, you're in the Larry Elder Show. Thank you for calling.
12: Well, thank you for taking my call, Larry. I'm a little off of the JFK thing because I'm thinking about taxes from California, the billionaire tax known as Prop 40.
11: Right.
12: I'm concerned about the language where you can amend it, can be amended and not brought before voter approval. I've been told that I'm misinformed, that it just includes the real estate. And I'm saying, well, no, I think that it could include other things. And I think potentially it could go from a billionaire tax to a millionaire tax. And they could do the 5% tax more than once.
11: Well, right.
12: I wanted to get your thoughts on it.
11: Sure. Right now it is a quote, one time a 5% tax on a billionaire's net worth, which includes everything the billionaire has. That means somebody has to value it. But if you're concerned about whether or not, if it passes, and I believe it will pass, that's how brain-dead people in California are, will it then ultimately go down to people that are under a billionaire? Absolutely. Will it just be a one-time tax? No, it won't be. Once they start getting used to it, they're going to be taxing and taxing and taxing. Now, you know it's bad when even Gavin Newsom opposes it. Although after that Tuesday, when all these DSA candidates won, he then came out with a national billionaire's tax, theory being that, well, sure, billionaires may leave California, many of them have, but if there's a national tax, where are they going to go? That's his argument. But he didn't come out with that until after that Tuesday when all these DSA candidates won. Because billionaires didn't become billionaires a bit by being stupid. Did a lot of them inherit the money? Yes, but most of them did not. And they can move things out of the country, they can live out of the country, they can do all sorts of things to reduce their tax burden. But again, even Gavin Newsom opposed the billionaire's tax, arguing that billionaires would leave California because he knows how heavily dependent California is on the wealthy for revenues. The number one source of revenue in California is the state income tax, which is the highest state income tax in the nation already. And now you're going to do a 5% supposedly one-time tax on the net worth of billionaires, meaning stuff they've already earned, already paid taxes on, they get paid taxes on again. It's asinine. By the way, a number of European countries have tried a so-called wealth tax, and virtually all of them have repealed it because it didn't raise the revenue that they thought it would raise, and then a lot of billionaires left the country and moved somewhere else. Again, every brain-dead idea nationwide has been tried twice already here in California. Now let's talk about the push for Medicare for all. Reagan warned about socialized medicine in the 60s, before we had Medicare, before we had Medicaid, warned about it, and said, here's what they're going to do. Everybody loves seniors. Who doesn't love seniors? Who doesn't love their grandparents? So if there's a plan to reduce the health care burden on seniors, well, how can anybody be against that? And then they'll move it to children. How can anybody be against that? And then eventually, it'll be for everybody, which has always been their goal. Many of them have even publicly stated it. Barack Obama, before he was a candidate for presidency, there's a speech where he said, if I had to start from scratch, I'd be in favor of single payer. I think he even said it after he started running. He said, but it's not very realistic. We can do that right now. And after Obamacare was passed, Harry Reid, the Democrat leader of the Senate, was asked whether it's just a step towards single payer. He said, oh, yeah, it is. Was interviewed at in a Las Vegas newspaper and said, yeah, it is. It's just another step towards single payer, which is our goal ultimately. Bernie Sanders has been saying it for decades, Medicare for all. And I told you the polling in the UK about their NSA, National Health System. Long lines, people dissatisfied, people believing that the money's not going to be there, particularly younger people. We would not put up with that. When I say long line, some people are on more than one line because they have more than one condition. Something like over 80% of the healthcare dollar in the UK is paid by the government as opposed to 50% here. Now, I'm opposed to all of this government-provided healthcare. 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
13: very crowded afternoon commute. There is an accident on northbound Pena Boulevard approaching Jackson Gap. We are seeing stop and go traffic from Gun Club Road. A 20-minute delay. An accident blocking the two right lanes on northbound I-25 between Orchard and Bellevue. And road work on eastbound C-470 between Kendrick Castillo Way and Quebec. With a look at traffic, I'm Vera Urbonis.
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11: 888-971-SAGE, 888-971-7243. I am Larry Elder. Remember when Jimmy Carter, back in 2005, advocated for photo voter ID? We do. Senate Homeland Committee votes 8-5 down party lines to hold Dr. Fauci in contempt of Congress for taking the fifth over 100 times. We're going to revisit my conversation with Dave Rubin, who at one time bought into the anti-black police systemic racism nonsense. DSA leaders say it's now a requirement for their endorsed candidates to dismantle the U.S. government. And former DSA chair David Hogg says there's no room for moderates in the Democratic Party. Ronald Reagan warned against socialized medicine for all. Have that for you at the top of the hour. Stick around for that. 888-971-SAGE. Phil is in Philadelphia. Phil, always nice to hear from you.
19: Hey, Larry, I just had a suggestion for these candidates running up against the brick wall with these Islamist candidates. Why don't the Republicans start touting what we believe in, that America's got a, you know, rights for everybody, including the LGBTQ plus community, and get them to come out and try to see if they can get some photo ops with these Islamist candidates and saying that they support them too, and maybe get those photos out to Al Jazeera and you know, the Brotherhood, Qatar and Iran and Hamas, and let them know that maybe the Brotherhood's coming out of closet here in America, that they're supporting the LGBTQ community.
11: Phil, I think we ought to send them to Gaza, send them to Qatar, and have them hold up signs saying, well, we're here, we're queer, and see what happens.
19: That's Larry, you hit the nail on the head. Love you in Philly.
11: Love you, Phil. Thanks a lot. Now, DSA leaders say it is a requirement now for their endorsed candidates to not just endorse their overall agenda, but to endorse the dismantling of the U.S. government. I kid you not. Number 36.
20: This is actually something that we committed to at convention, having our endorsed candidates supporting the program. It's a requirement now. And so that'll be incorporated into our endorsement process.
21: It sounds so radical, like abolish the Senate, abolish the Supreme Court, like et cetera, et cetera. But it's not like those are the things that need to happen.
20: So whenever people are like, oh my God, they want to get rid of the president, I was like, well, I don't know what we would call it in the future. We could call it the head honcho of whatever, you know, like it's like we might not have a president.
11: People say that abolishing the Senate and abolishing the president is radical, but it really isn't all that radical when you think about it. This is 2025 Hassan Piker sitting at a table with an LGBTQ plus flag. He offers his overall favorite flag, number 45.
22: Here, let's talk about our favorite flags.
23: Oh, like overall, what my favorite flag?
22: Yeah.
23: Hezbollah. Look it up.
22: Oh.
23: I'm not even kidding. It's actually a dope flag.
21: I don't know flags.
23: It's this is a.
22: You know what? I'm gonna be brave. Come on. My favorite flag.
23: It's got an AK on it and a hand holding it up.
11: The Hezbollah flag is a dope flag. I'm Larry Elder.
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28: President Trump has unveiled more than $100 million in grants to boost American mining schools and training. Speaking at a mining industry roundtable at the State Department today, Trump spoke about the importance of mining rare earth minerals used in everything from weapons to autos. The president vowed the U.S. will never be reliant on hostile foreign nations for the minerals. The president says the Strait of Hormuz is sort of open right now, but that a deal hasn't been finalized. NBC's Keir Simmons reports the president told reporters Thursday negotiations with Iran are continuing.
29: Iran has repeatedly denied having any direct talks with the U.S., but has been negotiating with Oman over the future control of the Strait of Hormuz. The price of oil rising again as millions of Americans hope for relief from higher prices at the pump.
28: The president says in the meantime, the U.S. continues to blockade Iranian ports and has military control of the strait, and continues to deny that the U.S. has been running low on munitions munitions.
29: President Trump insisted the U.S. has the capability to return to sustained combat, despite NBC News reporting dwindling stockpiles of some key munitions. Trump denying that, saying the military has, quote, unlimited supply.
28: Millions across the eastern side of the country are under the threat again of severe thunderstorms. Heavy rain set to pour across the region after storms swamped part of the northeast earlier this week. A level 1 out of 4 flash flood risks are in place for major cities like New York City, Washington, D.C., Charlotte, and Atlanta. It appears one of President Trump's former personal attorneys, Todd Blanche, looks to have enough votes to be confirmed as the next U.S. Attorney General. After Republican Senator from Louisiana Bill Cassidy announced on the floor this morning, he plans to vote yes to confirm Blanche. This after Republican Senators Lisa Murkowski and Susan Collins both said they would vote no. I'm Scott Carr.
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13: Major delays if you're headed to DIA. Northbound Pena is closed between Gun Club and Jackson Gap, causing major delays and backups to E-470. Right now, a 50-minute delay in there. A crash off to the right shoulder on northbound I-25 between 168th and Erie Parkway. Stop-and-go traffic from 144th. And an accident in the two right lanes on northbound I-25 between Orchard and Bellevue. I'm Fida Urbonis with traffic.
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9: Your Denver area forecast into this evening. Still going to have hazy skies, but conditions will be dry, and it's going to gear up for another stifling hot weekend. Lows tonight in the middle and upper 60s. Heat advisories for Saturday. Daytime highs going to be in the upper 90s and low 100s. Weekend lows upper 60s to even near 70 degrees. Upper 90s for Monday and Tuesday. Isolated storm chances will begin in the foothills by the end of the weekend, slowly spread into the plains for the work weekend ahead. I'm Day Weather Meteorologist Don Watson.
17: Current temperature
13: 94 degrees.
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24: 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'Tis the season.

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3: In 1796, George Washington made one of the most consequential decisions in American history. He chose not to seek a third term as president. So why does that matter? Because America was not built on permanent rulers. It was built on ordered liberty. Faith teaches that authority is a stewardship, not a possession. Leaders are accountable to God for how they use power. And why does that still matter today? Because republics survive when leaders respect limits and citizens defend them. Washington's lesson still stands. A republic is preserved when power has limits, and public service remains a duty to God and country, not a path to personal rule.
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5: Larry Elder here, the sage from South Central, the prince of Pico Union, the czar of common sense, the great Eldersky, Don Lorenzo. 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
0: Next time, let's go back to school. 'Tis the season.